0: in their announcement, and I quote, "From his early days as a civil rights activist to his decades at the Woodson Center, Bob built a body of work that reframed how America thinks about poverty, race, and community. He stood steadfast for the nation's founding values and virtues, including faith, hard work, personal responsibility, the foundational importance of healthy families and communities, and the ability of everyone to shun a victimhood mentality and become agents of their own uplift. He's left behind a generation of leaders, revitalized neighborhoods, and a civil rights tradition centered on the people it was always meant to serve. He didn't just build an organization. He built relationships, and those relationships built a movement," end quote. Well, Woodson questioned the dominant narrative about race and oppression and instead championed innovation, entrepreneurship, personal responsibility, and family as the key to economic empowerment and community restoration. In fact, the 2018 Wilberforce Awards ceremony featured academic luminaries, political heavyweights, and former leaders of rival gangs, all honoring what he had accomplished. And Woodson didn't just talk about these ideas. He put them into action, founding the Center for Neighborhood Enterprise, which became known as the Woodson Center. The best way to help the poor become self-sufficient, he believed, was by placing control of community development not in the hands of faraway bureaucrats, but in the hands of community leaders. And so, Woodson Center programs spread all over the country, including the Violence-Free Zone, which sent young adult advisors into schools to mentor youth. At one Richmond, Virginia high school, arrest of students dropped 38% after adopting a VFZ program. A Dallas high school that recorded 133 gang incidents the year before bringing in VFZ reported zero the year after. Woodson Center programs transformed the lives of former drug addicts, prostitutes, and the homeless. According to Bob Woodson, the secret to his success was that faith in God transforms the inside, and that faith transforms the outside. Well, the faith of Robert Woodson that brought so much transformation to both the inside and outside for so many has become sight. Please learn more about the Woodson Center mission, vision, and programs at woodsoncenter.org. For the Colson Center, I'm John Stone Street with Breakpoint. And for more resources or to share this with others, go to colsoncenter.org/radio.
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5: Oh, hi, how you doing?
6: You're in a room full of Eugenes.
7: I'm not going to tell you again.
8: Jail? You can't do this to me.
7: Case dismissed.
8: You gotta get me out of here now.

0: Where are we?
1: Colorado.
0: Beautiful scenery. Precisely where in Colorado are we?
1: I don't know. I was on a nice little road that suddenly fed onto this highway.
0: May I ask why you're traveling so slowly?
1: The truck can't handle the altitude too well. Engine chokes out at speeds higher than 40 miles an hour.
0: I see.
1: Can't believe the maniacs they let on the road these days. What is this?
0: I think he wants you to pull over.
1: What? How can that be? I didn't do anything wrong.
0: There must be some explanation. Are your license plates at current specifications?
1: Yes.
2: Can I see your license registration, please?
1: Of course, officer. Here they are. May I ask what I did wrong?
2: My radar clocked you at 32 miles an hour. Do you realize that there is a minimum speed limit of 40 miles an hour on this stretch of interstate? I'm afraid I'm going to have to write up a citation.
1: A citation? You're giving me a ticket for going too slow?
2: Yes, we have a minimum speed limit to prevent cars from becoming a hazard for other drivers.
1: Well, with all the people flying by me at 100 miles an hour, you're calling me a hazard?
2: Well, now, Mr. Walton, if I allowed you to get away with breaking the law, what would that be communicating to you? I have to call this in. Stay here until I get back, okay?
1: Yeah, all right. I can't believe this. Hey, wait a minute. I think I heard about something like this.
0: Something like what?
1: Policemen giving out fake tickets to gullible tourists. Yeah, they come up with trumped-up charges and laws, and then the city makes all this money on tickets, and then they buy baseball stadiums and stuff. Of course, that's it. I'm gonna fight this thing. No, they're not gonna get away with it.
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10: Very well then, Mr. Walton. Your court appearance will be tomorrow at 11 a.m. Now, I'll need your signature in a few places.
1: All right.
0: Meaning we'll be staying here overnight?
1: Well, what's the matter? Looks like a nice enough town.
0: I was merely considering the financial ramifications of this prospect. Don't you think it would appeal more to common sense to simply pay the fine instead of paying hotel and eating expenses for an extra night in this town?
10: Sign here, please.
1: Okay. Now, this has nothing to do with common sense, Eugene. It's a matter of principle.
0: But how do you intend to prove your innocence?
10: And here.
1: Yeah, but, all right. I'll tell you what I'm going to do. I'll tell him what happened. That's what I'll do. Any reasonable judge would...
10: Excuse me. May I offer a suggestion?
1: Yeah, what's that?
10: A suggestion as to your defense.
1: Mm-hmm.
10: Working here in the courthouse gives me a slight advantage on such matters.
1: Yeah, well, sure. Go ahead.
10: In actuality, I'm not supposed to disclose this information, but have you ever heard of Johnson versus Arizona?
1: No.
0: Of course, Johnson versus Arizona. A classic case of a policeman's word against that of an ordinary citizen.
1: How did Johnson ever think he could beat the entire state of Arizona?
10: You mean you're familiar with it?
0: Only as a cursory interest. But you are correct. That would be a magnificent precedent to use.
1: Look, I did.
10: It would be the simplest precedent. However, if you want to stretch your imagination slightly, there are literally hundreds of other cases you could use. Warren versus Jordan, Masco versus Georgia.
0: Don't you think the Masco case might be overly circumstantial?
10: It depends on the angle. Though there was a famous related case which would serve you even better. It's called the Fillmore Act of 1974.
0: Of course.
10: Always my first choice.
1: Now, excuse me. Can I go now?
10: I'm sorry.
1: Now.
10: Simply bring these with you to court tomorrow.
1: Thanks.
10: And heed the advice of your friend. He knows whereof he speaks.
1: Yeah, sure. Johnson versus Fillmore.
0: It was most enjoyable meeting you. Allow me to introduce myself. Eugene Meltzner.
10: Bryant Jennings. Nice to meet you. I don't believe I've ever seen you around here. Are you from Oak Park?
0: Oh, no. Mr. Walton and I are merely passing through on our journey to San Diego.
10: It's a pity about the delay, but it afforded me the pleasure of meeting you. I wish you could meet... Wait a minute. Several of my friends and I are getting together tonight. We discuss philosophies, theories. Would you both like to join us?
1: Well, thanks,
0: but
1: I don't...
0: We'd love to.
10: Great.
1: Oh.
10: I can't believe you talked me into this.
0: Well, I only thought that since Bryant helped us prepare for your case, you should in gratitude accept his invitation.
1: Yeah, well, gratitude is one thing, but this is too much. I mean, it's not like this man saved my life.
10: Greetings. Glad you could attend. Come in.
0: Greetings. Thank you for your generous invitation to Two Vagabonds of Life's and Colorado's Highway.
10: Let me introduce you. Jeffrey, come here. I'd like you to meet Eugene and Bernard. They're just passing through on their way to San Diego.
6: How you doing?
7: Nice to meet you. What is it that you do, Eugene?
0: I am a student at Campbell College in Odyssey.
7: Oh, would that be named after Thomas Campbell?
0: Yes, we must learn our lessons in verse. Oh, I've used that witticism a myriad of times. Actually, it is Josiah Campbell.
10: Good thing. If it was Thomas Campbell, you'd be programming computers in Gaelic.
7: Or if it was Malcolm Campbell, you'd be required to drive 260 miles an hour to class.
0: Or if it were Beatrice Tanner Campbell, the final exam would be a performance of The Merchant of Venice.
1: or if it was Harry Campbell, it... No, wait a minute. Never mind. That's my cousin. You wouldn't know him.
10: Well, did you hear about the new bill in Congress?
1: Excuse me.
10: Yes?
1: You wouldn't happen to have anything to eat around here, would you?
10: Oh, yes. Over there, in the atrium.
1: Oh, thanks.
10: I read in the Congressional Record today that there's actually a bill...
1: What did he say? These newfangled houses can't just have living rooms anymore. Excuse me.
11: Oh, hello. Can I help you?
1: Yes. Where's the art, the food?
11: Oh, that's right behind you.
1: Right behind me. Oh, bowl of trail mix. I knew I should have eaten before I came.
11: My name's Elizabeth.
1: Oh, hi. How you doing?
11: How am I? Well, contrary to all the negative factors that have been impressed upon me in the previous 6 to 7 days, I feel rather energetic, if not vigorous. How are you?
1: Excuse me, I need some air. Okay, Bernard, now what? You're in a room full of Eugenes. Maybe I can just sit in a corner somewhere and they'll leave me alone.

0: Bravo!
1: Thank you.
2: Oh, Eugene, that was remarkable.
3: Yeah, I've never heard a ukulele played so elegantly before.
4: Could you play another tune?
3: Oh, yes, please.
2: Wait, hold on. Eugene can perform some more later on, but we still have a video to watch.
1: Ooh, really? Which one?
2: The Reykjavik Chronicles.
1: You jest. I adore that film.
4: Oh, that's
1: wonderful. It's a masterpiece.
2: Yes, it's our favorite, too.
1: The cinematography is extraordinary.
4: Oh, yeah. Wonderful, isn't it?
5: Hey, you got any more of this trail mix? Oh, sorry. I'll go back to my corner.
1: As I was saying, the cinematography is extraordinary. The montage, the directing.
5: Nice room. I'll take the far bed.
1: That's acceptable to me.
5: Boy, am I bushed.
1: I cannot fully express the delightful time I had tonight. I never knew there was a group of people like that on the entire planet.
5: Depends on what planet you're talking about.
1: I felt so comfortable with them, I found myself not wanting to leave. I'd be hard-pressed to think of any place I would have rather have been tonight.
5: I could think of a couple. Prison, Antarctica.
1: What?
5: Well, if there's a perfect place in the world for you, Eugene, it's here. Now, I need to get some sleep so I don't fall asleep in court tomorrow. Mind if I use the bathroom first?
1: Huh? Oh, by all means. A delightful evening.
6: The defendant pleads not guilty. Could you explain, please?
7: I wasn't going that fast.
1: If the judge does not accept the Masco precedent, simply read the Fillmore Act of 1974.
5: Yeah, got it. Now, when do I mention the scam?
1: I attempted to explain this before. You have no evidence of a scam taking place. You need to win this case by legal precedents only.
5: All right, I got it. Thanks for helping me, Eugene.
1: My pleasure.
6: Gerard Walton?
5: Yes, sir, that's me.
6: Mr. Walton, you've been charged with going under the speed limit on the interstate. How do you plead?
5: Not guilty.
6: The defendant pleads not guilty. Could you explain, please?
5: Yes. Just a second. Here it is. In 1973, in Johnson versus Arizona, a trial ensued that has influenced the judicial system.
6: Could you stop a moment?
5: Yes.
6: Maybe just tell me what happened when you were stopped for going under the minimum speed limit.
5: Well, I was getting to that.
6: Do so.
5: It's right here in Appendix B.
6: Fine, read that.
5: It'd be a whole lot better if I could do the whole thing, Your
6: Honor.
5: I'm sure
6: it'll be fine if you just skip to Appendix B.
5: But I really think I could make a better case if I
6: could... You got a traffic ticket, Mr. Walton. You didn't sell U.S. military secrets.
5: So you just want me to forget all about this and skip to Appendix B?
6: Yes.
5: Okay. Here it is. I was traveling on the interstate, but at a slow pace due to the inabilities of my vehicle to go over 40 miles per hour.
6: Wait a minute. Why couldn't your car go over 40?
5: Oh, it's an old truck, and it's not used to the altitude.
6: Oh, so you were driving an impaired vehicle?
5: Well, yes. No. I mean, it wasn't until I got here.
6: Why didn't you get it fixed before you drove it?
5: It didn't need fixing. It's your altitude.
6: All right, then. We'll simply have your truck adjusted before you leave town, and we'll dismiss the fine.
5: No.
6: No?
5: Why should I pay to have my truck adjusted when I'm just passing through?
6: Because your slow driving is a hazard. Be careful, Mr. Walton. I could have you pay to adjust your truck and pay the traffic fine.
5: You can't do that.
6: Watch me. Mr. Walton, you're sentenced to vehicular repairs and the fine ensued upon the receipt of the citation. Next!
5: I have a precedent. Yes, I do. Wait a minute. Right here.
6: Mr. Walton, I have many other cases to do today.
5: Johnson versus Arizona.
6: Mr. Walton!
5: The man took on an entire state.
6: I'm not going to tell you again.
5: It's a scam. I heard about this on TV. You're all con artists. I need to get one of those hammers.
6: One more word out of you and I'll find you in contempt of court.
5: Give a man a hammer, he goes power crazy.
6: I heard that. That does it, Mr. Walton. I find you in contempt of court and sentence you to 72 hours in the city jail or until you pay the fine, which I have now doubled.
5: Jail?
6: 72 hours, case dismissed.
5: I'll appeal. You can't do this to me. It's a matter of principle.
1: Bryant.
2: Eugene. Just the man I wanted to see.
1: Mr. Walton's entire case did not work. He was charged with contempt of court and thrown into jail.
2: You're joking. Did he use Johnson versus Arizona?
1: Well, he tried, but he was only able to articulate a small part of it.
2: This is incredible.
1: Is there anything you can do to help?
2: Have they set a fine?
1: Yes, but he left the courtroom proclaiming that he would never pay it.
2: Well, actually, the only course of action he could take right now is to pay it. I really can't help you.
1: I see.
2: Sorry. But I'm still glad you came by. I've got great news for you.
1: What is it?
2: Remember I told you about my uncle's computer company?
1: Yes.
2: Well, I told him about you, and he wants to talk to you.
1: Talk to me? Whatever for?
2: There's a position opening up in the programming department. He wants you to interview for it.
1: Me? But where's the company?
2: That's the best part. It's only about 20 miles away. You could live here.
1: I could live here?
2: Wouldn't that be wonderful?
1: Indeed, I must say I do feel at home here.
2: Then what should I tell my uncle?
1: Tell him I'll meet with him as soon as possible.
2: Fantastic. I know you'll get it. You're going to be a great addition to our group.
1: Yes, I suppose I will.
0: Now on the Adventures in Odyssey Club, Trey starts his own business.
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8: Yeah, well, I'm a business owner now.
0: But he wasn't counting on his new neighbor, Sophie, helping him.
9: That's 16 mosquito bites in the last 15 minutes, Trey. You should really finish this tomorrow.
8: I can handle a little itching, Sophie.
9: But can you handle malaria? David Livingston died from it.
0: 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We always love hearing from you.
5: Don't they ever clean these cells? Hey, could somebody send in a squeegee?
10: Hey.
5: Huh? Well, who is that?
10: Over here, next cell.
5: Oh, didn't see you over there.
10: No, you've been too busy cleaning up. Why are you doing that?
5: Just trying to make this place a little more bearable.
10: Yeah. Why are you in?
5: Traffic violation.
10: Ah, yes. The old traffic violation scam. Yeah, it doesn't surprise me. How long are you in for?
5: 72 hours. It's ridiculous.
10: Sure is.
5: But I guess I'd better go ahead and pay so I can get out of here.
10: No.
5: No?
10: No, don't do it. Don't let them get to you.
5: Come again.
10: That's exactly what they want you to do. They want you to fold under their pressure just so they can show you that they're in charge. Well, they're not.
5: Yeah, well, actually, they are.
10: Who says so? Did they ever ask your permission to be in charge?
5: No.
10: Did the policeman give you a chance to argue when you were stopped?
5: As a matter of fact, no.
10: Did they even let you say what you wanted to say in court?
5: No, they didn't.
10: Of course they didn't. It's a scam.
5: You know, I kind of thought that way from the very beginning. You must be right.
10: Of course I'm right. This is America, after all.
5: That's right. They can't get away with this.
10: So, what are you going to do about it?
5: What am I going to do? I'm going to write my congressman.
10: No.
5: No?
10: Not quite. I'll tell you what you're going to do.
5: Uh-huh.
10: You're going to wait him out. You're gonna stay in this jail and enjoy yourself, because you know what?
5: What?
10: That's exactly what they don't want. They want to break you. But you can't let that happen.
5: Yes, that's it. I'll wait them out.
1: You'll wait them out?
5: That's right. This is all a scam, Eugene, and I can't just pay the fine and let them get away with it. It's a matter of principle.
1: But what about the rest of our journey?
5: Well, it's going to have to wait.
1: But don't you...
5: Eugene, don't even try to argue. My mind is made up, so just go on out of here and have a good time with your friends, because I'm staying right here.
1: Well, it's just as well, as I've been offered a position at a local computer company, and
5: Yeah, well, that's good, because there's no telling how long I'll be staying here.
1: Okay, well, I guess I'll be going now.
5: All right, well, I'll see you. Wait a minute. Did he say he was offered a job?
2: All right, why don't we all sit down?
4: Okay.
2: Let's get started. Before we start, let me just tell you what I have planned tonight. After our discussion, we're going to hear an insightful rendition of the Blue Danube on the ukulele by Eugene.
4: Oh, how wonderful. Exciting.
2: And then we've got a video, The Reykjavik Chronicles.
11: Oh, yes.
4: I love that film.
2: So, let's get started with our discussion.
4: Okay.
2: Tonight's topic is philosophy, science, or speculation.
4: Oh, good.
2: Let's open up the floor for discussion.
11: Okay. Well, I've always agreed with Russell's theory.
2: Very good.
4: So
2: do I. Anybody else? All right, that was good. Anybody want some trail mix?
9: Sure.
1: Excuse me.
2: Yes, Eugene.
1: That was the discussion?
2: Yes.
1: No arguments, no opposing theories, no debate?
2: We're all agreed. Why do we need to debate it?
9: Yes.
1: Well, primarily because that's the very definition of the word discussion.
2: Do you agree with the Russell theory?
1: Well, of course I do. But is there no one in this room who thinks any differently? My apologies.
2: Forgive Eugene. He's had a lot on his mind since this afternoon. Would you like me to tell them?
1: Tell them?
2: Eugene is going to work at Compco starting in 3 weeks.
9: Oh, wonderful.
1: Well, actually, Brian's uncle has only just offered me the position this afternoon. I haven't given him an answer yet.
2: What do you mean?
1: I mean, I have yet to accept the position offered me.
2: But why wouldn't you accept it?
1: Well, I'm still considering my options.
2: What options? What possible reason could there be for not accepting the position?
1: Well, you know, I'm simply weighing all the pros and cons.
2: What cons? Am I mistaken in thinking that this is the opportunity of a lifetime for you? What do all of you think? Is Eugene being absurd in thinking of not taking this job?
3: Yes, Compco's a wonderful place to work.
9: You're being quite foolish if you don't take the job.
2: It's unanimous, Eugene. What's the problem?
1: Well, I simply have other things to consider. For instance, Odyssey. I'm not certain I want to forsake my ties there.
2: You mean you don't want to leave your friends? Please, Eugene, you're an adult.
3: Yes.
2: You're not going to let emotions make this decision for you.
1: Well, I...
3: You've got to let that go.
1: No, I do think that emotions must, of course,
2: you're
1: be
2: You're being immature.
9: Yes, think about your future.
3: Yes.
1: Well, I must say that there are people in Odyssey whom I would greatly miss.
2: Who are these people, Eugene? Are you going to miss your small-town rustic friends?
3: Yeah.
2: Tell me, Eugene, where else are you going to find a group of people that are on your intellectual level? Certainly not in Odyssey.
1: Well, yeah. Actually, it's...
3: He's right. Frankly, we're surprised you haven't simply shriveled up and died there.
9: Yes, how could you ever expect to strengthen your character in a place like that?
1: Quite easy, actually. It's
2: Think about it, Eugene. You belong with people like us. You're equals, if not your betters. Not those small-minded yokels in Odyssey.
3: It's a clear decision, Eugene. Listen to us. Let us help you.
9: Yes.
1: And indeed, you have helped me.
2: Good.
1: I have come to a decision. It was nice meeting all of you. Farewell.
11: Guard! Hey, guard out there! Have you noticed something? We're not breaking. In fact, I'm getting ready to throw a party. I'm so thrilled to be in here. I want to live in this cell. Here, look here. I'm putting up curtains.
12: I think everyone out there is asleep. I wish I was.
11: Come on, Bernard, sing with me. Sing. My eyes have seen the glory.
12: Look, Stanley, could we maybe just call it a day and pick up tomorrow? I mean, it's getting late and you've been doing that all night.
11: What? You want to sleep?
12: Well,
11: are you not willing to sacrifice sleep in order to bring justice to America?
12: Huh?
11: Hey, you want to hear what I've sacrificed?
12: Stanley, I'd like to hear it. Tomorrow.
11: I've been in and out of jail for 8 years. I haven't seen my wife and kids for 6 months. 6 months! I've given up my career, my possessions. 10 years of higher education gone for naught.
12: Really? You've given up all that?
11: Yes, and I do it again. All for the sake of the revolution.
12: Well, look, now, I'm not here to start a revolution.
11: Then why are you here? Hmm?
12: Well, I'm here to stand up for my principles.
11: Yeah? What principles?
12: You know, what we were talking about during the waking hours.
11: I was talking about revolution, overthrowing the system. What were you talking about, huh, Bernard?
12: Well, not that, exactly.
11: I knew it. You're one of those.
12: Those? Who those?
11: You're not really in here as a matter of principle. You're in here because you got your poor little pride hurt.
12: What?
11: You got a ticket, and you didn't want to pay it. Big deal. I should have figured.
12: Well, wait a minute.
11: Am I right or am I right?
12: Well,
11: It's not too late. If you really care about this cause, join me. Come on, Bernard, repeat after me. I, a citizen of the new revolution.
12: The man's a loon.
11: Say it.
12: I, a citizen of the new revolution.
11: Will not sit idly by and allow my country to be degraded.
1: Mr. Walton?
12: Eugene.
1: I apologize for coming this late, but
11: Come on, Bernard, repeat. I will not sit idly by and allow my country to be degraded.
12: Try to ignore him. I will not sit idly by and allow my country to be degraded.
11: And I am willing to stay in this jail for 100 years if necessary.
12: What? And I am willing to stay in this jail for 100 years if necessary. You gotta get me out of here now.
11: Hey, what did you just say?
1: You want to leave? I was actually coming here to convince you to reconsider, but you already have?
11: Never. He shall never reconsider.
12: I've reconsidered. Get the guard.
1: All right.
11: No! No, Bernard! Oh, you've betrayed me! You've betrayed the revolution!

0: It seemed like paradise for a short time, almost too good to be true.
1: Well, anything that seems too good to be true probably is.
0: Indeed. So, where to now?
1: Yeah, grab a map and let me know.
0: Aye, aye.
1: Oh, and Eugene?
0: Yes, Mr. Walton?
1: Watch the speed limit signs.
0: Yes, sir.
2: Proverbs 27, verse 17 says, "As iron sharpens iron, so man sharpens another." One way that God speaks to us is through other people, and sometimes the people who help us the most are the ones who are different from us. You know, I think Eugene and Bernard learned that lesson. They thought they would enjoy being with people who were just like themselves, but what they really needed was someone who had a different view of life. Even if we don't look at things in exactly the same way all the time, we should thank God for people who are different from us. Adventures and Odyssey is a production of Focus on the Family. Third Degree was written by Marshall Younger and directed by Paul McCusker. Our production engineer was Dave Arnold, and our executive producer, Chuck Bolte. And I'm Chris, hoping you'll join us again next time for more Adventures in Odyssey.
3: How can Abraham be God's friend? You can't see or hear God. How else would you get to know him?
4: Well, you can't see or hear a pen pal, but you can still get to know them. It's a great day here at Keys for Kids, and I'm so glad that you're doing well. My name is Zach. When I was in elementary school, I had a pen pal named Jason. He lived all the way over in California. We wrote letters to each other, and we got to be pretty good friends that way. Jesus is like that, too. Even though you can't see him face to face, you can still know him by what he said in the Bible. He told you all about himself there, just like it says in 1 Peter chapter 1, verse 8. You have never seen Jesus, but you love him. You cannot see him now, but you are putting your trust in him. And now for our story. It's called Pen Pals. We're going to have pen pals for an English project this semester, Mariah told her parents. We each got the name of a kid our age in another state, and we're supposed to exchange letters. Real letters, no texts or emails or anything like that. My pen pal's name is Riley. Mariah sat down that evening and wrote her first letter to Riley. She told all about herself, her family, and her church. Soon, a reply came from Riley. It contained a picture and told about Riley's big family and their house in the country. Riley also mentioned that her family didn't go to church. During the next several months, Mariah and Riley wrote many letters. Then one afternoon, Mariah came running into the kitchen, holding a letter in her hand. "Mom! Mom! Riley's dad is coming here on a business trip, and he said Riley could come too. Can she stay with us that weekend, please?" Mom laughed. "Sure, honey. That's fine if it's okay with her dad." Riley's dad dropped her off at Mariah's house a couple weeks later, and the girls had a great time together. Each night after supper, Dad read a few verses from the Bible. One night, he read a verse that referred to Abraham as a friend of God. "Mr. Davis," Riley said, "I don't know who Abraham was, but how could he be God's friend? We can't see God or hear him, so how can anybody be friends with him?" "Tell me something, Riley," said Dad. "Before this weekend, you and Mariah never met, yet you seem to be good friends. How did that happen?" "Well, Mariah told me all about herself in her letters, so by the time I came here to visit, I felt like I already knew her." Dad nodded. "Well, God has written us a letter too, the Bible. It tells us who he is and how much he loves all of us. It tells the story of Jesus, God's son, who died for us and rose again so we could become God's friends and know him personally, even though we can't see him." Riley thought about that and then looked at Mariah. "Well, I'm sure glad I got to know Mariah. I think I'd like to know more about Jesus, too." So how about you? Are you a friend of God? Even though you can't see him, you can learn about him by reading the Bible, his letter to you. You can become his friend by trusting.

0: 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You can have faith that He's given you eternal life and will always be with you. And you can look forward to one day seeing Him face to face and living with Him forever. 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
3: 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To conclude his series, God, I Need Some Answers, here's David with today's message, What Can I Do When Trouble Overwhelms Me?
4: Do you know there are many Christians that you and I know who think that because they're Christians, life is going to be a trouble-free experience? It is not a question of if we will experience trouble. It's when they come, what do we do? Instead of taking away trouble, God provides instructions for how to overcome it. And we're going to talk about that today in the 27th Psalm. This is the last time I'll have a chance to tell you that this brief series, which we've called God, I Need Some Answers, is ending today. But the resources are still available through the end of the month. You can get the study guide, the CD album, and you can have your own personal Bible study or a group study based around these questions we have been answering every day. We have a few more questions that are outside the series that we're going to share in the next couple of days, but this is the end of the actual series. We have called it God, I Need Some Answers, Life Lessons from the Psalms. If you love the Psalms as I do, you'll love this series, and you'll have a great time talking about it in your small group, your Sunday school class, or wherever you meet together with others to study the Word of God. This is all available from davidjeremiah.org. That's our website. And as you know, the book, Five Psalms for a Flourishing Life, is available during this month. We still have a few days left for you to order that. Send a gift of any size during the remaining days in the month of May. And when you do, ask for a copy of the book on Psalms, and it'll be on its way to you. You can add it to your library in just a few days. I hope you will do that. It will be encouraging to you as you read it. Well, here we go with Friday edition of Turning Point. What can I do when trouble overwhelms me? Psalm 27.
5: I remember seeing a picture some years ago in a magazine. It's a rather popular picture, and I know I've seen it in other places as well. It shows hundreds of people on a busy street corner going about their daily duties. You could see a mother with two children, her arms filled with packages, and worry is written all over her face. And then there's a businessman rushing into a bank, evidently annoyed at missing the first section of the revolving door. And then there's a young person leaning against a building, apparently with no place to go, and his eyes betray a sense of boredom and discontent. And the caption under the picture says, "Of what are these people afraid?" It's a good question, because trouble often makes us afraid. Even those who have strong and aggressive personalities harbor some secret fears now and again. In fact, psychology has made a study of this and come up with a whole new set of terms. We call them phobias. Phobia is the Greek word for fear. Well, if you look in your modern dictionary for the list of phobias, last time I looked, there were over 75 different ones. 75 different phobias. In fact, they range all the way from erythrophobia, which is the fear of blushing. to phobophobia, which is the fear of fear. President Roosevelt had it right when he said, we don't have anything to fear but fear itself. I want to talk to you today about how we deal with these fears that are the result of our trouble. And I want to use as my subject the man David, and as my text the famous 27th Psalm. We aren't sure when David wrote this. It's probable that he wrote it during the time when he was running from Saul in fear. Some have suggested that he may have written this psalm when Absalom, his son, took away the throne of Israel from him and committed treason on his own dad. Whenever it was written, we do know this, that the 27th Psalm is a personal testimony of a man who was in trouble. And despite the many moods that are reflected in this psalm, it is quite evident that the psalmist knew what to do when trouble visited his life. It is a very deeply spiritual psalm that is easily divided into two sections, and it's important to understand the sections as we quickly move through the text. Verses 1 through 6 give to us the psalmist's testimony of how he dealt with his fear and his trouble. And then, almost as an illustration for us, verses 7 through 14 is David's prayer that he prayed when he was in trouble. So at the beginning, we have some principles of how to deal with trouble in our lives. And at the ending, we have an actual prayer that was prayed by the psalmist when trouble visited him. Let's look first of all at the first six verses as we extract from this scripture some of the principles that we need to learn so that when we have trouble, we know what to do. Principle number one, in David's life, express your faith. David said in verse 1, "The Lord is my light and my salvation. Whom shall I fear? The Lord is the strength of my life. Of whom shall I be afraid?" We know that David is in a time of trouble. We know that fear is knocking on his door. The rest of the psalm speaks of his enemies. It speaks of his trouble. And yet here he is at the beginning of this psalm expressing out loud and aggressively his faith. He is saying out loud what he knows to be true inwardly, even though his feelings don't match up with the words that he's expressing. The psalmist's testimony, you see, begins where religion must always begin, and that is with a personal declaration of faith. And in the very action of expressing your faith during the time of trouble, you take the first step toward healing and wholeness. I want you to notice that, secondly, David moves from expressing his faith to extending his faith. You know what a catastrophe report is? In the midst of your trouble, whatever it may be, you sit down with a yellow sheet of paper, a yellow pad, and you try to imagine the very worst thing that can happen to you as a result of the trouble you're now experiencing. You write it out. You extend it clear out to its complete end. You write the worst scenario you can imagine. Then you read it out loud, and recognizing that this problem you have could never be that bad, you start feeling better already. You see what I'm saying? Well, David has sort of done that in this psalm. He's extended his fear to its logical boundaries. He says, "Lord, I want you to know that I have my trust in you and you are my salvation and I won't fear you." He says, "When the wicked come against me to eat up my flesh and my enemies and foes, they stumbled and fell. Though an army may encamp against me, my heart shall not fear. Though war may rise against me, in this I will be confident." David thinks of all the things that could happen to him, the very worst things that could happen to him. Either subterfuge, an enemy sneaking up on him, or siege, an enemy encamping against him over a long period of time, or war or pestilence. And David says, no matter what happens, as bad as it could ever get, I have this confidence. And what is his confidence? His confidence is what he's already said. His confidence is that the Lord is his light and his salvation. Then in verses 4 and 5, he talks about experiencing his faith. He says, "One thing I have desired of the Lord, that will I seek, that I may dwell in the house of the Lord all the days of my life, to behold the beauty of the Lord and to inquire at his temple. For in the time of trouble, he shall hide me in his pavilion. In the secret place of his tabernacle, he shall hide me. He shall set me high upon a rock." Now, this is a wonderful, rich verse. First of all, I need to point out to you that David has now reduced his life. He has whittled his life down to one thing. Do you see it? He said, this one thing I will do. It reminds me of what Paul said when he wrote to the Philippians. And in his letter to the Philippians, Paul said, this one thing I do, forgetting those things which are behind, reaching forth unto those things which are before, I press toward the mark for the prize of the high calling of God in Christ Jesus. David said something very similar here, didn't he? He said, this one thing I do when trouble comes, I center my thoughts on God. I get into the temple where God is, into the sanctuary where God is. I meditate on the beauty of God, and I spend time with God's people. You'll either let trouble push you back toward God or you let it push you away from God. David said, I made sure when trouble came into my life that I spent time in the sanctuary, that I came to the tabernacle, that God became my pavilion. The last thing I think is pretty exciting because not only do we need to experience our faith, but verse 6 says we need to enjoy our faith. And you know, that's sort of an anomaly there. How can you enjoy trouble? I didn't say enjoy trouble. I said enjoy your faith. And listen to what verse 6 says as we read the psalm. And he says, and now my head shall be lifted up above mine enemies all around me. Therefore I will offer sacrifices of joy in his tabernacle. I will sing. Yes, I will sing praises to the Lord. Wow. And what David is saying is this. That when we come to God in worship and in prayer, when we are going through trouble, and the time when we feel less like worshiping Him is the time when we need to worship Him the most. When we come to church on Sunday and we walk in and notice our heads are down. Did you ever watch somebody with so much trouble that their heads are down? And have you felt that in your life? You face a confrontation and it goes wrong and you walk away from there with your head down. Very graphic, isn't it? Well, let me tell you what the Bible says. The Bible says that when you face trouble and you put worship back in the center of your life, that worship becomes, watch this, the lifter of your head. Praise God. That you can come into church with your head down. You can walk into church with the burdens of the world on you, with trouble so overwhelming that you feel like you're going to drown in it. And you get caught up in the worship of the Lord. And it's almost like a visual thing. God just takes your head and He just lifts it right up. You see, friends, there's something about worship that's really a dynamic truth. And that is that the thing worship does is worship makes God big in your heart. Is God big? Yes. He can't get any bigger than He is. I mean, God is God. He's the ultimate bigness. But worship magnifies God. Worship takes who God is and it puts it in your heart so that you begin to feel and sense and appreciate the greatness of Almighty God. And watch what happens. When you see the greatness of Almighty God and you put your trouble in that picture, everything changes. Everything. When you measure your trouble against the trouble of others, you might be depressed. But when you measure your trouble against the greatness and magnificence of God, oh, what a thing that is. No wonder your head gets lifted. Well, those are the principles that David tells us in Psalm 27. And then I told you in verses 7 through 14, he prays, and I'm just going to have to skip over these quickly. But here's some things I observed in verses 7 through 12. First of all, when we study this prayer, we understand how to pray when trouble comes. He says in verse 7, hear, O Lord, when I cry with my voice, have mercy also upon me and answer me. When you said, seek my face, my heart said to you, your face, Lord, I will seek. And I wrote down in my notes that true prayer in the time of trouble is really a responding on our part to God. Isn't it interesting that even though trouble overwhelms us, we're not prone, even in the midst of our trouble, to take the first step toward God? We're stubborn people. The Bible calls us stiff-necked. And so when trouble comes, we have this incredible urge to work it out ourselves. And sometimes God's the last option on a long list of options. But if I understand the psalm correctly, and if I understand what David is saying, what he's saying is this, that in the midst of my trouble, I heard God say to me, seek my face, David. And he said, when I heard God say, seek my face, I sought the face of God. And I've tried to remember and reflect, and you know, I'm given to trouble, so I don't have to think back too far. I have to tell you that I think there's a nugget of truth here that we may have overlooked, and that is that in every one of our troubles, in every one of our situations, whether it's our marriage or with our children or finances or business or health or whatever, there's always a time in the midst of that when the voice of God speaks to us and says to us, "Seek my face." And David said, "When God said to me, 'Seek my face,' I said, 'Lord, your face I will seek.'" To put it in the vernacular of today, David heard God say, "David, David, I love you." And David said, "And I love you too." "David, I want fellowship with you." "Yeah, God, and I want fellowship with you too." We have this little thing we do in our marriages, don't we? Maybe it's not that way in your marriage, but it is in most marriages that I know about. We do this little answer back and forth. We get ready to leave, or we're away, or we're calling home. And at the end of the conversation, I say, "I love you." And she says, "And I love you too." And I think that's what's going on with David and his God. In the midst of his trouble, God is saying, "David, I love you." And David is saying, "God, I love you too." Let me just ask you this. When in the midst of your trouble you hear the voice of God, respond to it. For true prayer in the time of trouble is really a responding to God. Notice, secondly, that true prayer in the time of trouble relies upon God's provision. I can only read the verses, but you will see it. He says, "Do not hide your face from me. Do not turn your servant away in anger. You have been my help, God. Do not leave me or forsake me, O God of my salvation. For when my father and my mother forsake me, then the Lord will take care of me." When David prays in his time of trouble, he realizes how dependent he is upon God. So dependent that he said, "God, even if it were true that my father and my mother could forsake me, I know that you will take me up. You will care for me." David's father and mother never forsook him. He was saying this sort of as an extension of what could possibly happen. And he's using it as an illustration in the greatest love relationship that David knew, his relationship with his parents. He said, "Even if that relationship should go sour, if my mom and dad should kick me out and disown me, God, I know that I would never be disowned by you." You know, when David wrote this psalm, he may not have known at the time about the breakup of the family in our day. I know some of you here today whose parents have thrown you out of the house because of your faith in God. And what a wonderful promise this is to you, that when your mother and father forsake you, God will be there to provide for you. He is your Father, your Heavenly Father. True prayer in the time of trouble resigns to God's will. "Teach me your way, O Lord, and lead me in a smooth path because of mine enemies." David's prayer is a prayer of humble submission to God's will. He's not trying to sort out his trouble himself. Isn't that what we try to do? Isn't that what we're prone to do? David isn't saying, "Lord, please, I've figured out my way, now you bless it." No, he's saying, "Lord, here's a blank sheet of paper. I have no idea how to get out of this trouble. You fill in the page. I'll sign the bottom of it. Lord, you teach me your way." When you come to God in the time of trouble, you can't come with your own agenda, friend. You may think you know the way out. You may even have sorted it all out and have it all figured out. You may have a wonderful plan, but you need to set that plan aside and come to God and say, "God, teach me your way. I don't know what you want me to learn from this. I don't know what you want me to understand from this, but God, my will is totally your will. Teach me your way. I'm resigned to do whatever you tell me to do." True prayer resigns to God's will. I just about came out of my chair when I saw the next one. Because of some experiences that I've been having in my own life, maybe, but it's just incredible. In verse 13, David says, "I would have lost my heart, I would have fainted, unless I had believed that I would see the goodness of the Lord in the land of the living." Now, I've read this psalm over and over again all my life, and I really never understood that verse until recently. David's not talking about seeing the goodness of the Lord in the sky by and by. He's talking about seeing the goodness of the Lord in the land of the living. Friends, what is the land of the living? It's the here and now. It's today. It's tomorrow. It's yesterday. David is saying, "I would have fainted. I would have given up. I would have lost my will to go on if I had not believed to see your hand of goodness in the here and now." And you know what? I don't have to debate with all of you today the goodness of the Lord in the land of the living. We all accept that as God's people. We know that there is the evidence of God and His goodness in the here and now in the land of the living. But you know what the problem is? Here it is. We don't see it. And the reason we don't see it is because we don't look for it. And one of the most wonderful things you can ever do, my friend, is to begin to take note of the goodness of God in the land of your living. I've been keeping a little journal, keeping track of the goodness of God in the land of my living. And I've been writing down the things that God does, just keeping a little list. And I go back often and read that list. And sometimes I have dry days. You know, please don't be disappointed with me. Sometimes I just have dry days when I try to fellowship with God and it's real awkward and maybe I'm a little discouraged. Kind of happens to me on Monday. I don't know why. Just sort of does. You know what's been a great encouragement to me? It's to read my list of the goodness of God in the land of my living. And it's growing. And every time I get in trouble and I'm wondering whether God knows what's going on in my life and whether He cares or whether He can do anything about it, my faith is kind of a flickering flame. I open up my journal and I read my list of the goodness of God in the land of my living. Someone said a long time ago that an unexamined life is not worth living, and I believe that more than I ever have before. Friends, if you can walk through your life and never take note of what God is doing, if you're not keeping any notes, if you're not kind of writing down the good things that the Lord does, you're missing out on one of the great blessings you could have as a believer. What you need to do, you see, is to compile the experience. How do I know that God is going to help me in the trouble I have now? You know how I know that? Because I've kept a record of how He helped me in the trouble I had last month. And I kept a record back then of the trouble I had before and how God carried me through it, how He answered my prayers. And I've got a whole list of things that begin, "Thank you, Lord, for," and then there's a phrase or a statement or a paragraph of what God has done. They're so personal, I'd never dare read them to you. But you should have a list like that. Because if you don't recognize the goodness of God in your prayer will be anemic. Finally, verse 14, true prayer in the time of trouble remains calm when God delays. You see, God isn't on your time schedule, my friend. You're in a lot of trouble now. Your marriage is on the rocks. Your kids are driving you crazy and doing things you never dreamed they even knew how to do. Your finances are topsy-turvy. Everything is inside out, and you're saying, "Lord, help." How many can give a witness that you've prayed that two-word prayer, "Lord, help"? Anybody beside me? I was driving a car some years ago, going through an intersection, and I saw a car coming through the intersection the other way, right toward me. And I prayed, "Lord, help," and it hit the back door. Didn't hit my door, it hit the back door. Nobody was sitting back there. I mean, I'm glad the Lord redirected to the back door. I don't know if He would have done that if I hadn't prayed, "Lord, help," but I didn't have time to pray anything but, "Lord, help." Right? You better learn how to pray that prayer. You may need it someday. Let's all try it. Let's try it out loud. "Lord, help." Yeah, right. Keep that one on your list. But you know, sometimes we pray, "Lord, help," and He doesn't do it right away. And we have to wait. Oh, I hate to wait. Oh, I was built more for speed than comfort. How many of the rest of you like that, you know? I hate waiting. It seems like all of life is made up of waiting. And the hardest waiting that you ever have to wait is when you want God to do something about your trouble and He doesn't seem to be doing it. And the psalmist ends up his psalm on how you pray when you're in trouble, and he says, "Wait on the Lord. Be of good courage. He will strengthen your heart. Wait, I say, on the Lord." How do you know He will strengthen your heart? Would you go all the way back to the beginning of the psalm? "The Lord is my light and my salvation. Whom shall I fear? The Lord is the strength of my life." Wait on the Lord. Be of good courage. He will strengthen your heart. The one who is the strength of your life wants to be the strength of your heart. All of these principles are available to you just like they were to David. You can write your own psalm, and God will hear you.
4: 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The things we have shared today about trouble, well, it will help you with whatever trouble you have. We'll have a few more things next week to talk about, and we'll talk about trouble again for a little bit next week. But I want you to know this series that we have been teaching during the last 3 weeks called God, I Need Some Answers. 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We want you to have it. 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We'll see you on Monday. 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
7: In Acts 1:8, Jesus says, "You will be my witnesses in Jerusalem, in all of Judea, in Samaria, and in every part of the world." This is Max Lucado. We are God's witnesses, and we are to speak truthfully. God loves the truth, and God hates deceit. But Jeremiah 17:9 tells us the heart is deceitful above all things. How do we explain our dishonesty? Well, for one thing, we don't like the truth because the truth isn't fun. The wages of deceit is death. Not death of the body, perhaps, but death of a marriage, a conscience, a career, or faith. But perhaps the most tragic death that occurs from deceit is our witness. Examine your heart. Do you tell the truth always? If not, start today. Be just like Jesus. Tell the truth, the whole truth, and nothing but the truth. This is Max Lucado.
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1: This resurrection life is not a timid grave-tending life, and that's how most of us live. It's adventurously expectant, greeting God with a childlike, what's next, Papa? Because we know you're good. Mm-hmm. We know you're faithful. We know you're never going to leave us. We know that no matter what happens, comes our way, mm-hmm. I'm not alone. Mm-hmm. You're with me.
2: Welcome to Family Life Today, where we want to help you pursue the relationships that matter most. I'm Ann Wilson.
3: And I'm Dave Wilson, and you can find us at FamilyLifeToday.com. This is Family Life Today. So I've said this many times, and I'm going to say it again. I think the two most important beliefs a person can ever carry are what we believe about God, mm-hmm. theology, mm-hmm. ology, belief about theos, God, mm-hmm. and identity.
2: Mm-hmm. I agree.
3: Belief about my ID, who I am, right?
2: Yes.
3: I think every decision we make, literally, little ones, big ones, every day is based on what we believe is true about our Father, God, and what we believe is true. And that means bad decisions when it's based on a false identity and a false theology, and good ones when we understand we are safe and loved.
2: Mm-hmm. I totally agree. Mm-hmm.
3: So we're going to dive into that because there's nothing I like talking about more because I think we miss this.
2: Yeah.
3: And as a pastor, I think I've missed it even teaching it because it's clear in the Word, but we can blow it up. So who do we have in the studio?
2: We have Karen McAdams and Rachel Faulkner Brown back with us in the studio. Mm-hmm. It's so fun to have you. Welcome back.
4: Oh, thank you.
5: A dream for us. I mean, this is, you know, our favorite thing to talk about, our favorite thing to teach on. I mean, we could just talk for hours because I was telling you earlier, Ann, I just said, you know, there's just nothing that we love to talk about more than how much he loves us and how good he is.
2: Yes.
5: You know, and I think you were talking about identity and theology, and I think most of us have had things happen in our past that just muddy the waters, you know, whether it's religion, whether it's wounds, whether it's trauma. Most of us have had things that have caused us to believe lies about who Papa is and then who Father God is and then who we are in light of that.
2: Right.
5: And I think Father's House is just a journey to help uncover who he really is. And also to uncover that little girl for us, we're teaching to women 90% of the time, but to help her discover who she was always meant to be.
2: Yeah.
5: You know, that's why we have the little girl on the cover, because at 9 years old is when a little girl looks in the mirror and she sees the things that are wrong with her.
2: Mm-hmm. So do you think as a 50-year-old, we often see that 9-year-old
4: and
2: what
4: 100%.
2: We thought about ourselves?
4: Yeah.
2: Oh, yeah. And when you're referring to Father's House, you're talking about this 8-session study that you two have created. It's a video study.
5: It's plug and play, digital, all digital. You just download it and then watch the videos. You can do it alone. Ideally, you would do it in community.
4: Because healing takes place in
5: does.
4: Community.
5: Mm. And just, you know, being able to share what's so unique about it too, Anne, is that every week has what we would call an activation after each session. So you're watching the video, so you're getting this teaching this biblical truth, you're hearing stories which are connecting the truth to your heart, and then you get to have an encounter with a living God that most of us have never been taught to see. An encounter leads to revelation, leads to intimacy, and that is, intimacy is the holy grail of Christian
4: life.
5: Right. I mean, it's like everybody wants it. Everybody wants to write a book
4: they
5: on how,
4: to, know
5: get
4: how to
5: get
4: do it.
5: They don't know how to get it.
2: Yeah. Hey, do you think that's true for men?
3: This isn't a male-female thing, I don't think.
5: No,
3: but I think there are guys listening that often go, head knowledge is enough. I don't need to feel some encounter.
5: Yeah.
3: Again, I'm sort of exaggerating for that guy that may be pushing back a little bit, but explain to him and maybe her, because if women have the same thought, is like, do I really need an encounter? What do you mean by experience God's love?
4: Well, I just want to address that for a moment, because
3: you're going to correct me right now. Go ahead.
5: No. I just think you say you don't need feelings.
3: And
5: men
4: man.
3: I'm talking
4: just
3: for
4: in
3: some
4: general.
3: Other guy.
4: Sorry.
3: Some other guy.
4: Well, generals, guys, that's somebody else, who? Not you.
3: Yeah.
4: But, you know, we say that, and yet you're feeling things all the time. Our subconscious informs us much faster than we can logically think through something, right? So something happens to us, and we wonder, why in the world, we've all said this, why did I get so triggered by that?
3: Yeah. Mm-hmm.
4: Right? Because subconsciously, we're experiencing something that has its roots in our past. And so when we exclude this very human experience of feelings and we say, no, all I need to do is know it intellectually, we're missing out on how he wired us.
3: Yeah,
4: he wired us for feeling.
3: Talk to the guy or maybe a woman that...
2: I love having women in here.
4: I will argue this point until I'm blue. Because it changed my life.
5: Oh, yeah.
3: Of course.
4: It changed my life when I felt the feeling of being loved rather than just intellectually knew I was loved.
5: I grew up with parents who had been raised by depression babies. And so they were just pulling themselves up their bootstraps and let's just move on. Let's not try and feel a feeling. We just need to put food on the table. And then you taught another generation how to just do the same thing. And let's don't talk about anything hard because that kind of upsets the apple cart. And my parents had no idea. I mean, they were just doing what they knew. And so I grew up super, you know, I did not have an emotional vocabulary. I couldn't have told you what a feeling felt like for love nor money. And so, you know,
2: which is amazing too, because you get married at a young age and lose two husbands.
5: Right.
2: We didn't even say that at the beginning of this program.
5: Yeah.
2: So,
5: but I have this high capacity for joy and yet don't experience really any other emotion but joy. It's like, let's just be happy all the time.
4: I'm not sure that would be such a bad thing.
5: Well, I mean, yeah, but it created a very shallow spirituality. And you cannot be a healthy Christian and not feel. There is absolutely no way to be an emotionally healthy Jesus follower without having emotions.
3: I agree.
5: And
3: connect these dots.
5: Yeah.
3: And again, I'm thinking of the guy because I've done this and I've even watched it from the stage because I play in the band and we're singing a worship song and I'll look out there and see, and I'll just say men.
5: Yeah.
3: I'm sure there's some women.
5: Sure.
2: Oh, yeah. There's a lot of
3: who
2: women.
3: Who are sort of locked up emotionally.
5: Yeah.
3: I've said many times later, like, we're not doing a concert, sing.
5: Mm-hmm.
3: But they're just looking at us.
5: Mm-hmm.
3: And those are the same guys that if you take them to an NFL football game, they are chest bumping each other, raising their arms, shouting when their team scores a touchdown. You talk about emotion.
5: Yeah.
3: It's there.
5: Yeah.
3: You put them in a church and say, go ahead, express emotion.
5: Yeah.
3: They're locked.
5: Yeah.
3: It's like separate. Like, no, this is different. Why is there a struggle for some, and I'm going to say men, but women too, to unleash some emotion when it's going verticals
4: to praise
3: their father, you know?
4: You know, is it that they're locked up or is it that they've never experienced the joy of being loved, therefore they have nothing to give back?
3: That could be it.
4: I mean, you know, it's one thing to try and get somebody to worship God, raise your, whatever you think that expression looks like. But if it's not coming out of a place, so if you've never received it.
5: Yeah.
4: You have nothing to emote.
5: Well, and here's the thing, too. We teach this to women all the time. I mean, even in this first week of love, it's like, how do you receive a compliment? When somebody tells you you look beautiful, I would say 95% of women would say, oh, this old thing, oh, my.
2: Oh, yeah, this is our first years of marriage.
5: Yeah, absolutely. We do not know how to receive, and it translates to Jesus and Father God and Holy Spirit. It is like, if you do not learn how to receive from humans. I mean, I will say too, this is the problem with most of us is that we have looked to our daddies on earth. If we had daddies, we have looked to them and we've said, oh, Father God's like him. And maybe he wasn't a good dad, or maybe he abused us, or maybe he was just silent. My dad was very quiet growing up.
3: Or he walked away.
5: Yeah. Or he walked away.
3: Yeah.
5: And so you're like, well, Father God's going to leave. And so I can't trust him.
3: Yeah.
5: And my dad did the best he could, but it wasn't like he was telling me every morning I woke up, baby, you are beautiful to me. And so I think fathers give identity.
4: Yeah.
5: And it's a tall order. And at the same time, that's why we have therapy and inner healing if you don't have a good dad. But at the end of the day, I mean, I do think it is such a real thing for people to connect the dots. How did I relate to my earthly dad?
4: Yeah.
5: Because mothers play the role. They relate to the Holy Spirit. Jesus is our friends. And then Father God is dads. Mm. So it's really interesting. We help people to connect those dots from their childhood because most people do not connect those dots. We were listening to a song this week. It's The detour is the journey. We so think like all of these things have happened in our life are detours. And it's like, they're really not. It's part of the journey.
2: That's right. I mean, when you look at biblical characters that we love, our heroes, look at Joseph.
4: Yeah.
2: And what had he gone through with being imprisoned? And he's gone through so much. And it was part of the journey.
4: Yeah, that's right.
5: It was.
3: Yeah. And so much of as I walk through the Father's house, and I know it's not for me, it's for women, but I.
5: I'm kidding.
3: I would just say it really is for both men and women.
4: Yeah.
3: I know you wrote it and you do women's count, but I'm reading through this stuff. I'm like, oh my goodness, it's about theology, who is God, and identity. But I mean, you start with, and I'm going to just quote you, and I want you to just riff on this.
4: Yeah.
3: What it means to be lavishly loved and fully forgiven.
4: Yeah.
3: And I'll tell you something. I'll do something real quick.
4: Mm. Uh-oh. We're breaking on the guitar.
5: Wow.
4: What's happening?
5: This is so fun.
4: Oh!
3: No, there's a line of song. I know you know it because it became a very famous worship song. But
4: yeah,
3: I remember the first
4: time
3: I ever heard it, probably 2 years ago or a year and a half ago, I thought, what a beautiful lyric.
4: This
3: I've
4: is
3: never
4: so
3: been
4: fun.
3: More loved.

0: the first time I heard that lyric.
1: Yeah.
0: Whenever it came out, I've never been more loved than I am right now. I thought, do I believe that? Do we believe that?
2: Yes. And it just... literally sing that over and over and over again to yourself, and you start to connect. It doesn't take a trophy to make you proud.
0: Right.
2: There's nothing that you can do to make him love you any more than he does right now, or any less. It's not just a love that accepts us and says, I mean, you just go on doing what you're doing and I'm just going to love you anyways.
3: Exactly.
2: It's a love that says, I've got something so much better for you. There's a life that you can have lived in my presence that's going to change everything about your life. It's going to set you free from shame that we talked about in the last episode. It's going to set you free from your identity that you think you are. Let me tell you who you really are.
0: Man, as we celebrate 50 years of ministry, we continue to hear stories of how God is transforming families through family life.
3: Like Andrew and Eileen, for example. When they married, they were so full of hope.
0: Weren't we all?
3: But life storms came fast. A newborn, family tension, and strains on their marriage, and their home just felt heavy. But God wasn't finished. Through Family Life's Weekend Remember and Love Like You Mean It Cruise, they rediscovered Christ's design for marriage. And they were even, listen to this, able to help Andrew's parents reconcile after years of distance.
0: Which is really what it's all about.
3: Crazy.
0: God changes our marriage so we can impact others. Well, here's the thing. Thousands of couples are facing storms like this right now. And some are quietly hurting. Some are on the brink of divorce. And some need hope today. 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And right now, every monthly donation will be matched for a full year, doubling the impact of your gift.
3: So we really hope and pray that you'll consider joining us. 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And together, we can shape the next generation of families who walk with Christ. Let me ask you both this. If I would have asked you before you've gone through this transformational gospel experience with Jesus, if somebody would have said, who are you? Because I've said this with the Detroit Lions wives 1 year. Yeah. I started the Bible study before as the season started. And I said, introduce yourself without saying who you're married to or any accomplishments that you've done. There was silence.
1: Yeah.
3: No one knew how to answer that question.
2: Absolutely.
3: So, if you had to say, my identity was found in dot, dot, dot, what would you have said before Jesus?
1: Oh, 100% being a mom.
2: Yep.
1: 100% being a mom. And what's so interesting, I'll never forget going to MOPS the first time after I'd just quit my job and had Davis, my first child. And I remember they asked me to introduce myself, and I was like, what do I do? I don't have a job. I'm just like, I'm just a mom, you know? And I remember thinking, I'm just a mom. Like, I was successful. I was like an executive, you know? Like, I drove a car.
3: I didn't pay me.
1: But it's funny. I remember, like, even then feeling like my identity had been stolen. You know, because I wasn't like in a job, and then it wasn't enough to just be a wife. It wasn't enough to just be a mom. It was like, wait, that was what I did. Everything is about what we do. You know, it's not about who we are.
3: Would you have said the same thing?
2: Oh, Karen? Yeah, same for sure. I remember going to the pediatrician, and he'd always say, "What do you do?" And I would be like, well, I'm just a mom. Like, why do you have to ask this question? It's so uncomfortable. Like, if you're not working, quote unquote, and some reason we denigrate being a mom to, like, I don't know. But anyways, we just define ourselves around our work. And even then, mom is a form of work.
3: As and opposed to,
2: yeah, it's what we do.
0: Of course, men do it.
1: Oh, yeah.
0: I mean, that's how I'm. We're known.
1: It's interesting. What I've started asking people at, like, you know, parties or dinners where we are, it's like, what do you love to do? Because to me, that question takes a hard right turn to who they really are. What do you love to do instead of, like, what do you do? It's just a tiny tweak.
2: Well, and then the other question is, how are you known by the Father.
0: How do you answer that one?
2: Mm-hmm. Oh,
0: how are you known?
2: What the Lord's been saying recently to me is I'm an attendant of the bride.
1: Yeah.
2: I help others encounter him as the bride.
0: Wow.
1: Yeah. Every time I do any kind of thing, like, there's just this supernatural gift of faith that the Lord has given me. And I think faith is a conduit of heaven. And so as we step out in faith and take risk, I think that's what identity has allowed me to do, is it's allowed me to be risky. And that's the currency of heaven. Faith equals risk. And to me, that is like how he moves through me to other people with, you know, whether it's words or comfort or hugs so that other people can come in.
2: But I think what's important is, see, knowing that identity for her and me knowing this identity, it enables us to then line our lives up in what we do. And that's how we're meant to live, right? Mm-hmm. What we do comes from who we are.
3: The other thing that it does is it helps you not to compare with other people. Because we live in a culture with our social media that we're being bombarded with what other people are doing.
2: Yeah.
3: And I mean, if you talk to younger people and you ask them, what do you want to do with their lives? They'll say, I want to be an influencer, which an influencer is a good thing. Yeah. But a lot of it has to do with, I want to be like that person.
2: Totally.
3: And when to think, I remember saying that to our kids, like, God has something so unique for you.
1: Absolutely.
3: You're different from your brother. The way you think is different.
2: Yes.
3: The way you respond is different. Like, I cannot wait to see what God has planned for you. Mm-hmm. And that way you get out of the, oh, mine's different than yours.
1: Yeah.
3: And I'm going to celebrate you because together it's the body of Christ.
1: Yeah,
3: it's the gifts of the Holy Spirit are all working together.
1: Well, and every person who takes Father's house, we want them to walk away confidently saying, I'm his favorite.
2: That's right.
1: And if you cannot confidently say, I'm God's favorite, then you don't know who you are because you are his favorite. And that doesn't make Karen any less favorite.
2: Right.
1: And that's the thing about Christianity and following Jesus and demonstrating the gospel. When you get lifted up, everyone around you gets lifted up.
2: Mm-hmm.
1: But in our culture, when you get lifted up, everyone gets pushed down.
2: That's right.
1: And that is so counterintuitive to the kingdom. And honestly, like, Jesus was preaching the kingdom. And that's it, you know, for us. Like, we want to preach the kingdom.
2: You know, I'm just feeling for people that are listening, you know, thinking, well, I don't know what my identity is.
1: Mm-hmm.
2: And let you know it's okay, because he knows exactly where you're at.
1: Mm-hmm.
2: He knows the journey that you're on, and he will do everything in his power to unveil to you who you really are.
3: And ask him.
2: Absolutely.
3: Yeah. Yeah, I remember hearing a talk on this. It was actually, we were at dinner with some friends, and he was talking about this, and I was like, I want to know my identity. Who am I? You know, what's God call me? And it was just this interesting. And as soon as I said that, I'm like, well, I was just praying privately in the car. Lord, what's that look like? Who do you call me? And then I had this thought come to my mind, and I'm like, what was that? That wasn't anything. But in my mind, I heard warrior of women.
1: Oh, wow.
3: Which I'm like, well, that was a joke. You know, what is that? Because I hadn't, like, what? And then I told Dave that. Like, that's an interesting thing.
0: I mean, as soon as it came out of her mouth, I'm like, that is exactly who you are.
1: Totally.
0: It's like, I could have told you that, but of course, I'm too much into me. But, I mean, seriously, when it came out of her mouth, it was like.
2: Had you told her that?
0: Yeah.
2: It would never have been the same.
3: And I think we wonder, was that the Father?
1: Oh, of course.
3: You know, was that?
1: Of course.
3: And so even to say, like, does that align with Scripture?
1: Mm-hmm.
3: Is that what other people are saying?
1: Mm-hmm.
3: Does that correlate with my passions and my gifts?
1: Yeah. Mm-hmm.
0: You guys know this better than anybody. Mm-hmm. I should say you gals know this better than anybody.
3: Y'all.
0: When you understand your identity, which again, as I'm looking at even your chapter titles and read through them, that you're fully forgiven, you're lavishly loved,
1: you are radically righteous.
0: I mean, we didn't get into that.
1: I know.
0: That is deep theology. But when you really grasp that's really true about me,
2: that's right.
0: It's what Paul said, Ephesians 2:10, you are God's masterpiece, poema, work of art.
1: Yeah.
0: When that is true, I remember doing a sermon years ago where I said, when you understand that you're accepted by the King of Kings, you can walk in any room and not need the acceptance of the people in the
1: room. That's right.
0: So you walk in the room with confidence.
2: That's right.
0: So often we walk in rooms and there's a bit of fear.
1: You know,
0: I got to win over, or I'm not sure.
3: They all have
0: you
3: friends,
0: walk in a room sort of like, I am God's chosen.
1: Yeah.
0: And it's not I'm a better than anybody else. I can bring something to this room.
1: I can
0: speak out what God says to me. Say, I'm not going to live timid. I'm going to live bold. And that's in theology and identity.
2: There's our lead scripture for the study is Romans 8:15-17. In the Message, it says this resurrection life, that's what we're talking about here, is not a timid grave tending life. Mm. And that's how most of us live.
0: Timidly. Oh, I read that.
2: It's adventurously expectant, greeting God with a childlike, what's next, Papa? And that's really the invitation to all of us, is to wake up every morning instead of saying, God, what do you want me to do for you? He's saying, no, just go, what's next? Like, fling the doors open wide.
1: Yeah.
2: This life, when I'm with you, we can be adventurously expectant because we know you're good. Mm-hmm. We know you're faithful. We know you're never going to leave us. We know that no matter what happens, comes our way, I'm not alone. Mm-hmm. You're with me.
3: And we are his beloved daughters.
1: We're in union with him. And that's been a big thing for us. It's like, you know, when I study cake baking and I look at all the ingredients that go into the cake, I cannot, once that cake is baked,
0: Yeah, I was just thinking,
1: When you study baking, you're just like, I mean, don't miss the point here, people listening. But it is so fascinating because we are in Christ. And if we're in Christ, we've been baked in, just like that baking powder is baked into that cake. You cannot separate out that baking powder, which means I get to do so immeasurably more than I can ask or imagine in every situation because I'm baked in. There's no separation, you know, and it doesn't
0: mean. So I'm never going to think of Jesus the same way.
1: He's
0: baking powder.
1: It doesn't mean
3: that our lives will be free from conflict, free from pain or suffering.
1: No.
3: But he's with us.
1: That's right.
3: And we are in him.
1: That's right.
2: Never alone.
1: Yeah. It's amazing.

0: difference for them.
1: And hey, while you're on the podcast app, whether it's Apple or Spotify or wherever you listen, would you take a quick second to leave a rating and a review?
0: Yeah, because it really helps more people discover these honest, hope-filled conversations about God's plan for relationships. And hey, thank you so much for being part of this. We're really grateful for you.
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3: Thanks for joining me today on Mission Network News. I'm Ruth Kramer. The latest from Mission Aviation Fellowship as they respond to the Ebola outbreak in the Congo. Then join a global movement to share the gospel with the people in your world this weekend. We'll unpack this story in just a moment. But first, an American missionary doctor in the Democratic Republic of the Congo had to evacuate after coming down with Ebola. Mission Aviation Fellowship works closely with a mission hospital in Niankundi. Amidst an Ebola outbreak, Brad Hoagland with MAF tells us.
4: Unfortunately, Dr. Peter Stafford, one of the doctors, contracted Ebola and had to be evacuated out on a special flight and is in Germany now for treatment. But we took his family and brought them over to Uganda, and we assume they're joining their dad and husband in Germany at this time.
3: MAF also evacuated another doctor who was exposed to Ebola but hasn't been displaying symptoms. This is the 17th Ebola outbreak in the DRC in the last 50 years.
4: Precautions are being taken because Ebola is a very, very serious illness and can be fatal in over 50% of the cases. So it's something that we're working on diligently with the mission group and helping out local communities with getting bleach and supplies and those types of things that they need.
3: MAF staff involved in the evacuation remain healthy and committed to their critical gospel work in the DRC.
4: We have procedures in place to remain safe, but at the same time, there's always risk.
3: Pray for Dr. Stafford's healing. Next, Lebanon's economy suffers another blow as war and displacement deter visitors at the start of the tourism season. Economy Minister Amir Bisset says Lebanon has lost an estimated $2 billion since the beginning of March. That's approximately 7% of its gross domestic product, or GDP. Heart for Lebanon's Camille Melki says,
5: recently, the Interior Ministry in Lebanon declared that over 42% of the Lebanese population is living at poverty line or even below that.
3: According to analysts, the latest scuffle between Hezbollah and Israel is costing Lebanon's economy up to $100 million each day.
5: In October 2023, Hezbollah dragged Lebanon to 14 months of war with Israel. So you add that war plus what's going on right now, we've been in almost 2.5 years of major destruction of the southern part of Lebanon.
3: It's more work for Heart for Lebanon.
5: We had to add 2,600 new families to our beneficiary list. This is over and above the 5,200 families that we were helping early in 2026.
3: Yet more work means more opportunities to share the gospel, especially as the summer begins. Pray for wisdom for ministry leaders. And the gospel changes lives, yet many people are hesitant to talk about their faith. 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John Bedide with Bibles for the World explains.
6: GoDay is an initiative of the Global Outreach Movement, or Go Movement, which is an evangelistic movement that now has chapters or country leaders in over 100 countries of the world. 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
3: Bibles for the World is partnering with GoDay to provide Gospels of John in 51 different languages for the event, which is this Saturday, May 23rd.
6: We are printing 1,363,300 scriptures, Gospels of John, for this initiative. 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So we would just ask that the listeners would pray for these scriptures as they go out.
3: Learn how you can join GoDay and support the work of Bibles for the World. 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
1: Hi, this is Steve Sunshine, your midday host. 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
4: When Jesus told his followers to take the gospel to the ends of the world, he did not leave them helpless. You shall receive power, he told them, promising the Holy Spirit as that source of divine power. 2 millennia later, the work of reaching the now 8 billion people of earth goes on. What is your part in this great commission? What is mine? Today, let's make our commitments real. Stay with us. From the Moody Church in Chicago, this is Running to Win with Dr. Erwin Lutzer, whose clear teaching helps us make it across the finish line. Pastor Lutzer, supporting the work of missionaries takes funds. If Christians contribute to the work of missionary families, are they not just as much a part of reaching the world as those whom they support?
5: The answer to your question, Dave, is absolutely. As a matter of fact, there is a principle that comes to us from the Old Testament that those who go to war and those who support those who go to war should enjoy the victory together. So as people contribute, as people pray, they are a part of the Great Commission no matter where they are in the world. And all of us should be involved somewhere, somehow, in different ways, but nonetheless having the burden of the whole world on our hearts. And we here at Running to Win are deeply committed to do what we can to be able to share that burden and that vision that more people might hear the gospel. Now, at the end of this message, I'm going to be telling you about a book that I think is going to be a tremendous blessing. I'm sure that all of us know those who have been conceived out of wedlock. They have a sense of helplessness. Perhaps they don't believe that it's possible for them to live a fulfilled life or to experience God's blessing. This book is going to help us to understand God's grace and God's mercy for the most helpless. But now I want you to listen carefully, but I also encourage you to listen after this message because I'm going to be giving you some contact info that I think will be of great help even as you seek to help others in this hurting world.
6: And the world is dead. And unless Christ speaks a word of life, the world remains dead and dark. You know why I emphasize this? Sometimes I think we expect too much from the world. We are surprised at the amount of evil, and certainly that is something that we never really get over. But what else can you expect with people who think that they can see and yet they are blind, who think that they are alive and yet they are dead? So first of all, these metaphors help us to get a window on our world. Secondly, these metaphors help us to also get a window on our ministry. What is it that we are supposed to be doing as believers? First of all, salt preserves. As I mentioned, it slows down the putrefaction process. if not entirely reversing it, at least it keeps it from going all the way. Now, do you know that we as believers are the salt of the earth and the light of the world, and we preserve this world from the judgment of God and from decay? It is better to even have carnal believers than none at all. You remember in the Old Testament the story of Lot. Lot was not walking closely with God at all. And yet even though he was not walking with the Lord, the fact is that before God sent judgment to Sodom and Gomorrah, God took Lot and his family and got them out of Sodom and Gomorrah, because God says, I will not judge the righteous with the wicked when it comes to the outpouring of my wrath. Now, when you have earthquakes today, the judgment comes to both the righteous and the wicked indiscriminately. All natural disasters are like that. But when it comes to the outpouring of God's wrath, as is going to take place during the days of the Great Tribulation, that is why some of us believe that the church is going to be removed first, because God does not pour out his wrath upon his own people, you see. And the Lord says that we are here to restrain evil. The Holy Spirit restrains evil. And were it not for those restraints, the wrath of God would be poured out from heaven and the whole world would be engulfed in his anger and in his judgment. We preserve the world in its rush to decay. But also we should be seasoning the world, which is what salt does. Salt gives food flavor. You've heard me say before that one of our responsibilities is to make sure that Jesus Christ is attractive to the world. Now, you and I know that Jesus Christ is attractive, but they don't believe that he is, because they have so many misconceptions about him. They have so many misconceptions about Christians. They are skeptical about the believability of anyone, much less the believability of Jesus Christ. And we need to convince them otherwise by the way in which we live. There's a man by the name of Dr. Weigel, who was a hymn writer, who was speaking in Pasadena, California, to a Bible conference. And one afternoon he decided to visit all of the rose gardens in Pasadena, and he came back and someone asked him, did you enjoy going to the rose gardens? And he was surprised that the person knew where he had spent the afternoon. And the man said, you have brought the fragrance of the flowers with you. And that's what we should be doing as Christians. Yes, we preserve the world in its rush to judgment, but also we should be in a position where people are attracted to Christ because of the way in which we live. Salt preserves and salt seasons. What does light do? Well, light gives perspective. You know, in the darkness you can see shapes, but you have no idea as to what it is that is really there. As children, we used to do a lot of running in the darkness out in the fields, and we always liked to have a flashlight because we imagined all kinds of things that weren't there. And in the very same way, when you are in darkness, you may see the shapes, but you don't know what the shapes are. You can't distinguish a stone from a piece of gold. It all seems to be alike in the night. And isn't that exactly where the world is today? It is a world without values, a world without understanding, a world where everything has gone amok. And we as Christians have the responsibility of proclaiming to the world that this is reality. There are values out there, and we are to be light. And another thing that light does is not only give that perspective, but give direction, because people are confused. And of course, no matter what we do, always back of every single social program that we as a church might have, back of every attempt that we might have to restrain wickedness, we must always be pointing men and women to Christ, which is the ultimate answer to the dilemma that this country finds itself in. We must point people to Jesus, not to ourselves. Remember the story of the man who said to someone, I have pointed to the moon and all that you saw was my finger. In other words, there are people who may look at us and they may not be able to get beyond us, and we must constantly be encouraging men and women to look to Christ, who is the answer, the way, the truth, and the light of the world, because that's the message that men and women so desperately need. So this metaphor that Jesus Christ uses gives us some perspective, first of all, on our world, a perspective on our responsibility within our world, but also some interesting perspectives on the pitfalls that we face. Now, I want you to hear this very clearly. If you're here today as a born-again Christian, you are salt and you are light, period. You may not be a very good witness for Jesus Christ, but you are salt and you are light because that is what Christ made you. Now, the problem is that sometimes the salt loses its ability and sometimes the light is hidden. And what a tragedy that becomes. For that, we look at the text now. Jesus said in verse 13, "You are the salt of the earth, but if the salt has become tasteless, how will it be made salty again? It is good for nothing anymore except to be thrown out and trampled under the foot of men." Here's what Jesus is saying. I have made you salt, but beware lest you lose your ability to be salty. Beware lest you use it. And how might salt lose it? Sodium chloride, we are told, does not easily break down, does not easily lose its properties. And if it is still sodium chloride, perhaps it doesn't lose any properties at all. I think that Jesus is talking about the custom that people would have of sometimes taking salt, which was very important in those days, and simply putting it on the ground. And in the process of putting it on the ground, it was mixed with impurities. And the more impure the salt became, the less it had the power to sustain and to retain and to preserve and to season. And Jesus is saying, beware lest you become mixed with impurities. Do you know why it is that we find it so difficult at times to witness? I've had people say to me, and I'm sure we have all felt this way at times, how can I tell others about the glories of Jesus Christ when He isn't working for me? When there are things in my life that are wrong, it is very difficult for me to tell men and women how they should live and where they should go for eternal life. And you know what God is asking the church to do at this very critical time of history in America? God is now saying, in light of the fact that I've kicked some props out from under you, it is now your responsibility to seek me as you have never sought me. It is your responsibility to be before you do, and I am calling you to holiness and to wholeness and to find me satisfying. And when that happens, you will find it easy to witness to the world. As long as that doesn't happen, you can have all the books and all the courses on evangelism, and you will not say a word. Jesus said, beware of a life that is mixed. I think it was James who said, keep your life unspotted from the world. And it is that mixture that causes us to lose our ability. And then Jesus said, nobody lights a lamp and puts it under a peck measure, verse 15, but on a lampstand, and it gives light to all that are in the house. You see, Jesus is saying, I've created you as light, and now it's your responsibility to live within that calling. And would you please remember, do not hide your light. Once again, we can hide our light because of our lifestyle and because of our lips. We can hide our light because of the way in which we live, which undercuts any credibility that we have in the world. And we can also hide it because we remain silent even when we know the truth. Christ is urging us today to recognize the crucial role that we play in the world. And what I'd like to do as I conclude is to just summarize all this for us and help us to understand what we should be doing in this time when America seems to be falling apart. Number one, would you remember that the world owes Christians a great debt? The world owes Christians a great debt. Now, I have to say this only to you folks. I would not stand on a street corner and say this. I would not go on television and say this. But I have to say it to you. Do you know that the text actually says this because of the emphasis that Jesus puts on it? Ye and ye alone are the light of the world. Ye and ye alone are the salt of the earth. You realize what the text is saying, don't you? Jesus is saying that the only reason why God is restraining His wrath and the only reason why this world hasn't totally disintegrated is because your presence in the world sheds light and preserves what is still left of the decaying process. That's what Jesus is saying. Now, can you imagine the world's response to something like that? They regard us with scorn. Not all of them, but some of them. You know that when it comes to social agendas here in the United States, that we are regarded as those that we need to get these folks out of the way because we are hindering the advancement of a good, reasonable social agenda. We are considered to be those who are standing in the way of progress. And yet Jesus said, ye and ye alone are the light of the world. You know, the New Agers say that there is going to come a time before the New Age dawns when there will be cleansing. And by that they mean that those who believe to biblical values and absolutes are going to be gotten out of the way. They're going to have to be purged from this earth. I have a quote in something that I wrote that says that all the plagues of the book of Revelation are reserved for those who believe in absolutes and who will not let the battle for America progress along the humanistic New Age lines. That's who the judgment is going to come for. And so, of course, Jesus is saying something so opposite, it is unbelievable. He's saying that if it were not for my followers, all the judgment of God would begin to spill out of heaven. The world owes us an unrecognized debt. There's a second observation I'd like to make. And that is that we have a high responsibility, a very high calling from God, an incredible calling from God. When you stop to think of it, where is the world supposed to get light? Where is the world is supposed to get salt? Except through believers. Now here's something encouraging. We may think that our numbers are small, but our influence can be much greater than our numbers. You could have 100 pounds of meat, and perhaps it needs only a few pounds of salt to preserve the meat. You don't have to have as much salt as you have meat for preservation. You can be in a very dark cave, and you can have only 1 or 2 candles, and it would be a surprise to us if we knew how bright those candles were in light of the thick pitch darkness within that cave. So we don't have to wring our hands and say, well, we are few in number and there isn't much we can do. And look what is happening to our country. My dear friend, God has a job for us to do. And he says, I have commanded you to be salt and light and give people direction in this world that is so desperately without hope. Do you remember that story that comes to us from China about the doctor who was able to take a man who had not seen in years because he had cataracts in his eyes? And the doctor was able to take those away, and the man was able to see. And he was so excited that he came back days later with a rope. And he was leading a number of other blind men, all of them hanging on to the rope as he led them to the mission station so that they could all meet that, quote, miracle doctor. Yes, people are blind. Yes, it is dark. Yes, there is death, spiritually speaking. But you and I have the privilege of pointing men and women to the only one who can say, I create light within you. You are light and you are salt. Christ, King, Lord, God. And we have that awesome privilege. And you realize that Christ has put that responsibility upon us. We all know that there would be angels who would glad to spread the message, and if they were to spread the message, they would do it very, very quickly. But Jesus said that since I have gone into heaven, you are now my representatives. Some of us who were in Berlin this past fall remember that statue of Christ in Kaiser Wilhelm's church in Berlin with his arm broken off. And there was a sculptor who said, I will fix the arm of Christ. But they said in this damaged church that had been so severely bombed during the Second World War, we will keep his arm off as a reminder of the fact that we are his arms. We are his arms. Ye and ye alone are the light of the world. Ye and ye alone are the salt of the earth. There's a final observation I'd like to make, and that is that every single person is either clay or salt, either darkness or light. Obviously, Jesus here is making a very clear distinction between his people and the people of the world. Now, let's be very clear about this. As you look at us this morning, there is not a whole lot of difference between us. We may have different faces and we may look differently, but you can't simply tell by looking at us what is in our hearts, can you? And you and I have sometimes misjudged people. We have thought some people were very, very fine Christians, and it turned out that they were not Christians at all. Or the opposite may be true. We've met some people and we never believed in the world that they were believers. And after we got to know them, we discovered that despite their faults and failures, they are believers after all. Because we, with our eyes, can see only the outer representation, and we really can't see the heart. So you have today mixed multitudes all over the place, mixed multitudes in the church, mixed multitudes listening by radio. But I want you to know today that from God's standpoint, from the way in which he views the world, there is a great, great, unbridgeable gulf between those who are his and those who are not his. And that gulf cannot be bridged except by faith in him. The difference is immediately apparent to angels, to demons, to God. All the differences become clear and remarkable. I need to ask you a question today. You may be here physically alive, but spiritually as dead and in the darkness that we spoke about, thinking, of course, that you are alive and filled with light. But you have never believed on Christ, you've never trusted him, you are going your own way. I wouldn't want to conclude this message without pointing out that unless you come to saving faith in Christ, unless God works in your life and you sense that prompting of the Spirit to say, Lord Jesus, I receive you as my Savior. When God works in your heart and you say that, you become one of his and you become salt and light, and the darkness becomes light and the clay becomes salt. And if you desire to believe on Christ, you may do that today. Christ has given us a great responsibility to this world. It is our responsibility to be salt and light wherever he has planted us. If America is to be won back, if the battle of ideas and the battle for its heart and soul is to be won for the cause of Christ, it will not be won politically. It will not be won because of some great crusade put on by one man or 10 men. It will be won block by block, office by office, community by community, God's people being what Christ says they are to the fullest extent possible. Let's pray. Our Father, we do thank you today for the awesome privilege of representing you in the world. We thank you, Father, that you have called us to be salt and light. We wish that we were better. We wish that we were more bold. We wish that we were sweeter. We wish that we had more faith to believe in your ability to save people. But nevertheless, Father, we're here because we do love you and we want to be all that we can be. And we want to use this opportunity to dedicate ourselves to you and say, Father, we commit ourselves to a lost world. And now before I close this prayer, what is it that you have to say to God? What commitment is he asking you to make today? And also, if you do not know Christ as Savior, and you desire to believe, why don't you just tell him, Lord Jesus, thank you for dying on the cross. I receive you as my very own. Would you do that, even where you are seated, because he knows your heart and is waiting for a response? Father, take our commitment. Take all that we are and use us. In our weaknesses, make us strong. In our faithlessness, grant us hope and strength. And may we see changes in our homes, in our neighborhoods, in our communities, and in our offices because we see ourselves called of you as your representatives. In Jesus' name we pray. Amen.
5: My friend, I want you to take a moment and visualize a young child rejected by her mother, often home alone even as a 5 or 6 year old, taken to an orphanage, dropped off, lives in the orphanage for 7 years, abandoned, hated even by the children in the orphanage, going from foster home to foster home, experiencing more abuse. And yet some students came to that orphanage and they said these words, God loves you. And she is a little girl sitting at the back, very angry at life, said, God, if that's true, you've got all of me. This young woman grew up one hurt after another, rejected by her father after she found him, looked him up, lived with him for a while, but then discovered that her father disowned her because she wanted to become a missionary as she was older now and married, told her to get out of the house and said these words, "You are no longer my daughter." But it's a story of hope and a story of redemption. 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Or you can call us at 1-888-218-9337. 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Or pick up the phone and call us at 1-888-218-9337. The title of the book, Dory, the Girl Nobody Loved. 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
8: With SRN News, I'm Ron Taylor. The Trump administration announced it's sending 5,000 more troops to Poland, a reversal of an earlier order withdrawing 5,000 troops to Europe. Swedish Foreign Minister Maria Malmer-Stenergard says Europe and Sweden must be able to rely on their own military strength after the announcement.
9: Well, it is confusing, indeed, and not always easy to navigate. I guess you feel the same as I do. But we need to continue to focus on what we do and not what everyone else says. So we need to continue to invest in our own defense and our own capabilities.
8: A march was held in Kyiv to oppose the government's bill on missing Ukrainian soldiers.
10: Hundreds of Ukrainians have marched through Kyiv demanding that the government veto a bill on missing soldiers. The protesters gathered to oppose Bill number 13646, which addresses the legal status of missing persons. Mariana Yatsilenko, who took part in the march, said families came out so the missing are not equated with the dead. Officials say more than 90,000 people are listed as missing in Ukraine's Unified Registry of Persons who disappeared under special circumstances. I'm Lawrence Brooks.
8: Tulsi Gabbard has resigned as President Trump's Director of National Intelligence, saying she needed to leave office as her husband battles cancer. She's the fourth cabinet member to depart during Trump's second term. In her resignation letter she posted on social media, Gabbard said she told the president she would leave her job on June 30th. President Trump has overseen the White House swearing-in of new Federal Reserve Chair. The president says he'd like Kevin Warsh's help in stimulating the economy, even as the nation's central bank would remain independent. The president has spent months criticizing Jerome Powell for being reluctant to cut interest rates. This is SRN News. A California county curbs the LGBT agenda.
11: On a vote of 3-2, the Fresno Board of Supervisors has decided that the public libraries may not celebrate Gay Pride Month in June, nor can they participate in the annual Gay Pride Parade. Critics of the library system say it has been promoting the LGBT agenda with small children over the protests of thousands of parents. They argue that as a taxpayer-funded system, the library should remain neutral on social and political issues. Michael Harrington reporting.
8: The states are choosing sides on transgenderism. Sex change operations on children remain legal in 23 states, with shield laws that protect against prosecution elsewhere. Some 27 states have enacted laws restricting or banning such procedures on kids. However, President Trump's vow to pull federal funding from healthcare systems which perform sex change surgeries has succeeded in curbing the practice even in states where it's legal. In Michigan, several health systems have limited or discontinued the process. This is SRN News. Local governments and private sector groups around the country are using alternatives to traditional asphalt parking lots in order to beat the heat and curb water runoff. Correspondent Rich Thomason explains.
12: Dozens of cities and private entities have transitioned to lots made differently and are even changing policy to eliminate city parking minimums. Asphalt industry representatives caution that parking lot owners should carefully consider the durability of any non-asphalt alternative. Among the alternatives, porous concrete panels and areas with native plants and recycled materials to make the lots cooler and less prone to flooding. Rich Thomason reporting.
8: Waymo has suspended driverless car services in Atlanta and Texas after one of its vehicles was stranded by flooding water during heavy rains that will also likely hinder travel in a large swath of the U.S. over the holiday weekend. More details at srnnews.com.
13: I'm Brian Myers, pastor of Academy Christian Church in Colorado Springs, with today's good news on AM 91, The Point. But you are a chosen people, a royal priesthood, a holy nation, God's special possession, that you may declare the praises of him who called you out of darkness into his wonderful light. Once you were not a people, but now you are the people of God. Once you had not received mercy, but now you have received mercy.
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0: Life's road can be bumpy here and there. Hi, this is Mike from The Morning Show. We want you to know that we know how tough life can be at times. 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I pray with you in the 8 a.m. hour. Steve prays with you over the noon hour. And Becky prays with you in the 3 p.m. hour. 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
2: And I'm Valerie Neff Hogan with Wise Women Managing Money.
1: Past studies indicate that women are more likely to predict inflation rising than men. While we do not know the precise answer to why, we do know that most women at some time in their lives control their wealth and others as well. We control over half the wealth and direct most discretionary spending.
2: Yes, we know what our family is spending on groceries. The cost of a carton of milk, a box of eggs is going up. Is information that's well within our wheelhouse. Inflation matters. With incomes not rising so much, our choices must change. It's unwise to keep our spending habits. Result, credit card debt increasing or taking from emergency accounts.
1: Wise women pay attention. We're prepared for the unexpected, including inflation. 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
1: With SRN News, I'm Ron Taylor. President Trump was in New York State at a campaign event with Republican Congressman Mike Lawler this evening. President Trump says Congressman Lawler pushed hard for boosting the deduction for state and local taxes known as SALT.
2: Mike Lawler's fantastic. He's fantastic. He is a fantastic. I call him Mr. SALT. He didn't stop. He wouldn't stop. He was driving us crazy. We have to get SALT. We have to get SALT back. And he got it back. And he's a terrific guy, and you're lucky to have him.
1: Lawler, who's up for re-election, said he will embrace President Trump to energize Republican voters. The White House aims to spotlight Trump's economic achievements. The human smuggling case in Tennessee involving Kilmer Abrego Garcia has been dismissed.
3: Abrego Garcia was mistakenly deported to El Salvador last year. It became an embarrassment for the Trump administration when the order was given to return Abrego Garcia to the U.S. He claimed the administration was vindictive, and the federal judge agreed. Abrego Garcia is a Salvadoran citizen with an American wife and child who has lived in Maryland for years. But he immigrated to the U.S. illegally as a teenager. The Justice Department vowed to appeal, calling the judge's order wrong and dangerous. I'm Ed Donahue.
1: A fire and explosion at a Staten Island shipyard has killed one person, injured 30, more than 30. Among those injured is a fire marshal in critical condition and a firefighter in serious condition. The New York Fire Department originally responded to the incident around 3:30 Friday afternoon. Tulsi Gabbard has resigned as President Trump's Director of National Intelligence, saying she needed to leave office as her husband battles cancer. She's the fourth cabinet member to depart during Trump's second term. The letter that she posted to social media said she would leave her job on June 30th. This is SRN News. Should the Bible influence U.S. law?
4: The Pew Research Center reports that 51% of the general public believes the Scripture should have at least some influence on the rules that govern our society. Amongst white evangelicals, 85% feel this way, as do 71% of black Protestants, 55% of white Catholics, and 59% of Hispanic Catholics. The Pew study also reveals that even amongst the religiously unaffiliated, nearly 25% say the Bible should influence the law. Michael Harrington reporting.
1: A survey from the Pew Research Center indicates that a majority of Americans, including many Democrats, are turning against the practice of letting males compete against females in sports. Leon Saper, a fellow at the Manhattan Institute, says President Trump's opposition to the LGBT agenda has given him a serious political edge. Saper says that the president is putting his Democratic opponents in a very unfavorable position by having to decide between catering to their basic voter. This is SRN News. Stocks ended the week on a strong note.
5: The split between Wall Street and most U.S. households keeps growing wider. The S&P 500 rose 0.4% Friday. The Dow added 294 points. That's about 0.6%. The Nasdaq Composite rose 0.2%. Ross Stores, Workday, and Zoom Communications helped drive the market higher after reporting stronger profits than Wall Street expected. The gains for stocks came even as a survey showed that sentiment among households fell to a record low. The survey from the University of Michigan cited worries about inflation and high oil prices caused by the war with Iran. Seth Sutel, New York.
1: SpaceX has launched its biggest, most powerful Starship yet. The rocket blasted off from the southern tip of Texas Friday, carrying 20 mock Starlink satellites on a test flight extending halfway around the world. Nothing was recovered as planned. It's the 12th test flight of the rocket that Elon Musk built to go to Mars one day. More details at srnnews.com.
6: I'm Brian Myers, pastor of Academy Christian Church in Colorado Springs, with today's good news on AM 91, The Point. But you are a chosen people, a royal priesthood, a holy nation, God's special possession, that you may declare the praises of Him who called you out of darkness into His wonderful light. 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Once you had not received mercy, but now you have received mercy.
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10: 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You're at Wits End asking the question, if a duck flies, why is a chicken?
13: Hello, Jimmy?
10: Yes, you're on the air.
13: I just wanted to say that I think your show is great.
10: Is that G-R-A-T-E great or G-R-E-A-T great?
13: Well, huh?
10: Let me guess. You're an English teacher, right? I know what kind of people listen to this show. The kind who are a couple of tacos short of a fiesta platter. What does your father do?
14: He's a door-to-door salesman.
10: Really? Does he sell, like, doors?
14: No.
10: Because that would make him a door-to-door door salesman. And getting customers would be real easy. Because all he has to do is walk up to a house, knock, and if he doesn't hear anything, then he knows he's made a sale. You all have a couple of hens left out in the yard.
14: We went to Washington.
10: Really? Why?
14: For a vacation. We were tourists.
10: Tourists? Ha! You mean people who travel thousands of miles to take pictures of themselves standing beside their cars? You're the kind of people who take an IQ test and forget to write your names! And you're my type of people. Join the ranks of Jimmyites. 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
15: Well, that's my demonstration tape. What'd you think, guys?
16: I feel the technical quality is superb.
15: You ought to, Eugene. You produced it.
16: Really? Well, that was a very nice job, Eugene.
17: Thank you, Mr. Whitaker. But as I've mentioned before, there is an aspect that still mystifies me.
16: And what's that, Eugene?
17: Why do people want to call in just to be teased?
15: Because it's entertaining. They're being noticed. All those callers can now say they were teased on my show. It's a sign of popularity, a status symbol.
17: Ah.
16: You understand now, Eugene?
17: Not at all.
15: What do you think, Mr. Whitaker?
16: Well, I thought the tape was very amusing, Jimmy.
15: Amusing?
16: Well, pretty funny.
15: That's better.
16: I do have a bit of concern, though.
15: What do you mean, concern?
16: Well, I think sometimes you get a little close to the edge. Your banter comes awfully close to being insults. You gotta be careful what you say, Jimmy. You could hurt somebody's feelings. You understand?
15: Sure, Mr. Whitaker. I understand. Well, I better go.
16: Well, where are you going?
15: Oh, didn't I tell you? The reason I had the tape made is because I've got an appointment with Crying Brian Dern.
16: Who?
15: The most popular talk jock at Odyssey 105 Radio. He's going to give me an evaluation of my program.
16: Oh, well, that sounds exciting. Let us know how it turns out.
15: I will. See you later.
16: Bye, Jimmy.
17: Goodbye. Very enterprising young man.
16: He certainly is. Oh, speaking of enterprising, Eugene, I have an errand I need you to run for me.
17: My bicycle and myself are at your disposal.
16: Well, you won't be able to use your bike for this one. I need you to go to the Riley Farm.
17: Oh, the Riley Farm?
16: Yep. Tom has some watermelons for us. You can't carry them on your bike. You'll have to drive.
17: Drive?
16: Uh-huh. You know how to get out there, don't you?
17: Oh, yes, sir.
16: Good. Well, here are the keys to the truck. Tom's expecting you. Well, what's the matter?
17: Mr. Whitaker, I'm afraid I cannot comply with your request.
16: You mean you won't do it?
17: No, sir. I mean, I can't do it. At least not legally.
16: Legally? Eugene, what are you talking about?
17: Well, this is rather embarrassing to admit, Mr. Whitaker, but I don't have a driver's license.
16: You don't have a driver's license?
17: Please, Mr. Whitaker, lower your vocal amplification. This is not information I wish to share with the world at large.
16: Oh, well, I'm sorry, Eugene, but, you know, this is quite a surprise. I mean, you are in college, after all.
17: Which is one of the reasons why I lack a license. My studies have always been so demanding, I simply haven't had the time to pursue many of the areas of daily convenience. Bicycling is also far more environmentally and physically advantageous, you know.
16: Cars may cause a lot of pollution, but they're also something of a necessity these days.
17: Evidently.
16: Well, you should consider getting your license. Doesn't take long, and you'd be helping me out.
17: Well, what's involved?
16: There's a brief written exam and a road test. There's really nothing to it. Should be a breeze for you.
17: Very well, then. I shall pursue it. May I take the rest of the afternoon to do so?
16: Oh, well, I guess I can send Connie out to Tom's when she comes in. Sure, Eugene. Go get him.
17: Thank you, Mr. Whitaker.

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1: That's it, Mr. Dern. What do you think?
2: Well...
1: It's all right. You should be brutal with me. Don't spare me because I'm young. I can take it.
2: Oh, I don't think you're going to have to take anything. I liked it.
1: You did?
2: Yeah. On the whole, I thought it was pretty good, but...
1: But what?
2: Well, there are a few technical problems. You know the mic placement? You should try to put it so you're sort of talking past it instead of right into it.
1: Past it. Okay, what else?
2: Well, you might also want to take it easy on the effects. People want to hear you, not a bunch of crazy sounds.
1: Take it easy on crazy sounds.
2: Yeah. And...
1: And what?
2: Well, in my opinion, your main problem is you're a little too conservative in places, you know?
1: Conservative?
2: Yeah. I mean, you're funny, but, well, you don't move in for the kill often enough.
1: Move in for the kill. What do you mean?
2: Well, for instance, that spelling thing you did with great and great. Did you do anything more after that?
1: Well, no, that was pretty much the end.
2: Well, see, you should have kept going. Start ranting and raving about the lack of quality education and teachers in the public schools. And that thing about Washington, a perfect opportunity to rip those bozos apart. People love it when you go crazy. What you got here are great beginnings, but you gotta follow through.
1: Oh, what else?
2: I can't give away all my secrets.
1: Oh, please. I want to learn. Just one more. Please.
2: Well, all right. I'll give you a surefire laugh getter. Whenever you can, record people without them knowing it.
1: I tried that, but I really didn't get anything all that good.
2: No. You don't stop there. After you record them, you cut the tape into clips, like you did on your demo. Now, that way, by asking the right questions, you can make them say whatever you want them to say.
1: Oh.
2: What's the matter?
1: Well, I was just thinking that when you do that, won't people be insulted?
2: Insulted? You see those bags over in the corner?
1: Yeah.
2: That's mail from listeners I've insulted. They love it. That's why we're on the air.
1: Wow, but don't you get any bad mail?
2: Yeah, for one or two people who are really uptight or who have no sense of humor, but I never worry about them. For one thing, there aren't many of them, thank goodness. And for another thing, well, we're only kidding around, right?
1: Yeah. Yeah, right.
2: Sure we are. This is all in fun, you know? I mean, if they can't take a joke, forget them.
1: Yeah, forget them. That's great, Mr. Dern. Thanks.
2: Glad to be of service, Jimmy. I think you've got the makings of a first-rate broadcaster. If you keep practicing.
1: Really? Wow! Would it be okay if I played you my new and improved demo? Once I make it, that is.
2: Absolutely. You come in anytime.
1: Great. Well, I guess I better go. Thanks again.
2: You're welcome. And hey, keep those ears tuned.
1: Right. Bye.
2: Bye. So much for public relations.

0: Well, hi there, Jimmy.
1: Hi, Mr. Whitaker.
0: See, you got your tape deck with you again.
1: Yep.
0: You do realize it's running, don't you?
1: Oh, yeah. You never can tell when a good soundbite will come up.
0: Well, that's true, but you may spend a fortune in batteries waiting for one.
1: I never thought of that. Maybe I better turn it off.
0: Good idea. So, how'd your meeting go yesterday?
1: Fantastic. Mr. Dern liked my tape. He said I have the makings of a first-rate broadcaster. I've just got to keep on practicing.
0: Well, that's wonderful, Jimmy. Congratulations.
1: He even gave me some ideas on how to make my show better and funnier.
0: Well, did one of them include running your tape player all the time?
1: No, that was my own innovation. I'm going to use his ideas, though.
0: Well, I can't wait to hear them.
1: You will. He also gave me some suggestions on how to improve the technical quality of the recording.
0: Oh, that was nice of him.
1: Yeah. So, I need to talk to Eugene. Do you know where he is?
0: Well...
2: Mr. Whitaker!
0: I think that's him now.
2: Mr. Whitaker? Mr. Whitaker.
1: Hi, Eugene.
2: Oh, hello.
1: I needed to talk to you about...
2: Would you pardon me for just one moment, please? Mr. Whitaker, might I have a moment or two of your time?
0: Eugene, I think Jimmy has something he wants to talk to you about.
2: Huh? Oh, I'm sorry, young Barclay. Could it wait until I've talked with Mr. Whitaker? I have something rather urgent to discuss with him.
0: Urgent?
1: Urgent?
2: Urgent!
1: Urgent. Sure, Eugene. Go right ahead.
2: Mr. Whitaker?
0: All right, come on in the kitchen, Eugene.
2: Thank you. If you'll excuse us, Jimmy.
1: No problem. Looks like a good opportunity to use the surefire laugh getter. Well, little tape tech, it's time to go to work.
2: It's absolutely incredible, Mr. Whitaker. Unbelievable. I cannot believe that occurred.
0: Just calm down and tell me what the problem is.
2: I have no driver's license.
0: Well, didn't you take the test?
2: Of course I took the test.
0: So, what happened?
2: I failed it. I flunked it.
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0: understand? Why do we drive on a parkway and park on a driveway, huh? And another thing, why do they call it a boxing ring when it's square, huh? Questions for you to ponder while we take a break. 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
1: Well, Jimmy certainly sounds like he's in top form today.
2: Indeed, Mr. Whitaker. Everyone appears to be enjoying him greatly.
1: Yes, I have to admit I was kind of concerned when he went to see that Dern fellow.
2: I beg your pardon?
1: You know, crying Brian Dern, remember?
2: Oh, yes, yes. Well, understandable. From what I gather, he doesn't exactly have a pristine reputation.
1: No, but it seems he's helped Jimmy. Just goes to show you that you shouldn't judge people, huh?
2: No, sir. Speaking of rendering assistance to those in need, I'd like to thank you for supporting me yesterday during my crisis.
1: Well, you're welcome, Eugene. Like I said, I really don't think it's anything to get upset about. It's happened to a lot of people.
2: But not to me. Not ever. That's why it was such a shock. Anyway, I want you to know that I appreciate your confidentiality.
3: Think nothing of it.
2: Well, it seems we are in need of some fresh glasses. I shall retrieve them post-haste.
1: Thank you, Eugene. Oh, and you better bring some spoons out while you're at it.
2: As you wish.
0: We're back. This is Jimmy Barkley and the Jimmy Barkley Show here on KYDS Kids Radio. And today, I'm starting a brand new feature. It's called... Secret, Secret, I've Got a Secret.
1: I wonder what this is all about.
0: And to kick off our first edition, our microphones caught up with one of the most popular persons here at Wits End, that main tower of brain power, Eugene Meltzner.
1: Eugene?
0: So tell us, Eugene, what is your secret?
4: I have no driver's license.
5: What?
1: Oh, no.
0: You have no license, and you're in college. I'm sure we're all wondering the same thing as Mr. Whitaker.
6: Didn't you take the test?
0: Well, Eugene, how about it?
4: Of course I took the test.
6: So, what happened?
0: Yeah?
4: I flunked it.
7: Mr. Whitaker, what is going on?
1: I don't know, but I can tell you what's going off, and right now. Excuse me.
0: Encyclopedic knowledge. The keeper of facts and figures, in short, the smartest guy in Odyssey, flunked your driver's test?
4: I flunked it.
0: Shocking, shocking, shocking. Absolutely shocking. You know, it's amazing the things you hear when you... Oh, hey, it looks like we have a guest. Mr. John Avery... Hey!
8: Due to circumstances beyond his control, the rest of the Jimmy Barkley Show will not be heard today.
0: Not be heard? You're turning me off, but Mr. Whitaker...
1: I can't believe it. I just can't believe it.
0: But Mr. Whitaker...
1: I can't believe that you would do such a thing, especially after I expressly told you to be careful about what you say. Do you remember me telling you that? Do you?
0: Yes.
1: Then why'd you go ahead with this?
0: I'm trying to entertain people.
1: What you were doing is not entertainment.
0: Sure it is. People were laughing, weren't they? Well, that's all I'm trying to do, is make people laugh.
1: Just because people laugh at something doesn't automatically make it entertaining. Besides, that kind of laughter isn't desired at Wits End.
0: But everyone knows it's all in fun.
1: Fun?
0: Yeah, I mean, this isn't hurting anybody.
1: Not hurting anyone?
0: No! People have to learn to laugh at themselves. And if they can't take a joke, well... forget them.
1: I can't believe my ears. Did you learn this nonsense from Brian Dern?
0: Well, yeah.
1: Figures. Let me tell you something, Jimmy. Dern is 100% dead wrong. Flippant remarks and jokes of this sort do hurt people, badly. Eugene was very upset about what you did.
0: But I'm just fooling around.
1: Not on this station, you're not. As of now, you are off the air.
0: But Mr. Whitaker...
1: I'm sorry, Jimmy, but you've proven you can't be trusted. This radio station is here to build people up, not tear them down. Until you can learn to do that, you're off.
0: I'm off. I've got the most popular show on the station, and I'm off. People really can't take a joke.
9: Hey, Jimmy!
0: Oh, hi, Charlie.
9: Hey, Van, listen. You're on the radio.
0: You mean I was on the radio. My show just got canceled.
9: I'm not talking about your show. I'm talking about the Crying Brian Dern show.
0: What?
10: Oh, yeah. So anyway, this local kid, Jimmy Barkley is his name.
3: He comes into my office with his so-called demo thing.
5: So-called?
3: And he says he wants me to evaluate it for him. Well, I thought it would be a good idea to record this whole conversation.
5: What?
3: So I say, are you sure you want me to do this? And this is what he says.
0: Oh, please. Don't spare me because I'm young. I can take it. Please.
5: But I didn't say that.
3: Now, I'm beginning to think this kid is a couple of tacos short of a fiesta platter, you know?
5: Hey, that's my
3: line. So I tell him, okay, this tape is a joke, right?
5: A joke?
3: A complete and total joke.
5: But he said he liked it.
3: Then I say, you want me to go on? And he says,
0: it's all right. You should be brutal with me.
3: So now I'm thinking that this kid really does have a few hens left out in the yard, you know what I'm saying? I mean, he's the type of guy who takes an IQ test and forgets to write his name. But I tell him, all right, you really shouldn't give up your paper route. And, well, he looks at me for a second, and I say, you want more? And I kid you not, this is what he says.
0: Just one more. Move in for the kill.
3: Can you believe that? So I told him flat out, you just don't have what it takes, kid. Your voice isn't very good, your jokes are stale, and you have no timing. So, Jimmy, pal, if you're listening, I'm doing you a favor. I mean, it's better that you find out now from me that you have no talent than for you to keep trying year after year and never make it, you know? I mean, sure, you may be humiliated now, but trust me, one of these days, you'll thank me. All right, we gotta go to a sponsor. This is Crying Brian Dern on Odyssey 105.
9: Wow! Did you really say all those things, Jimmy?
2: Jimmy?

0: Nutella. Great. Just great.
1: Salutations, Master Barclay.
0: Eugene.
1: Partaking of the park's natural beauty?
0: Something like that.
1: Young Charles came into Wit's End and told us of your experience. Mr. Whittaker suggested that I find you to, talk.
0: Look, if you want to yell at me, Eugene, go ahead. I deserve it.
1: Actually, Mr. Whittaker had something different in mind. He felt that I would be uniquely qualified to comfort you, seeing as how I recently suffered through a similar experience.
0: Yeah, but I caused your similar experience.
1: Indeed you did.

0: Hey there.
1: Thanks, Eugene. I guess. But do you really think Mr. Whitaker will give me another chance?
0: Well, we could make another demo tape and find out.
1: Could we? I mean, you'd do that for me?
0: On one condition.
1: What?
0: This time, keep me behind the microphone.
1: You got it, Eugene.
2: And so he turns to me and says, "Never wrestle with the pig. You both just get dirty, and the pig likes it." Well, this is Jimmy Barclay on Kids Radio here at Wits End.
3: I'll be back. I just gotta go get some lunch.
4: Well, it's about time you came out. Mr. Dern?
3: Ah. Oh, yeah? What can I do for you, old-timer?
4: My name is John Whitaker. I'm a friend of Jimmy Barclay.
3: Who?
4: The youngster you made fun of on your program a couple of days ago.
3: Oh, yeah, that kid. Well, look, if you want to rake me over the coals or scream at me, let's get it over with. I got a lot of things to do.
4: Well, I didn't come here to scream or rake you over the coals. I came to thank you.
3: Well, you came to thank me? For what?
4: For teaching a young man a very important lesson.
3: Now, what do you mean, Jimmy?
4: That's right. You see, a couple of days ago, he really wanted to be like you, Mr. Dern. But by doing no more than being yourself, you made him realize what a horrible prospect that really is. And for that, you have my undying gratitude.
3: Oh. Well, you're welcome.
4: Good day, Mr. Dern.
3: Yeah. Right. Glad I was able to be of service. I think.
5: Well, it sounds like Crying Brian Dern has nothing to say for once. And in case you're wondering, today on Focus on the Family with Jim Daly, we've presented an episode of Adventures in Odyssey. 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
6: Odyssey is such a wonderful program, so well produced. I think you can hear that, and it's fun and creative and thought-provoking all at the same time, which is our aim. And the faith application in today's program, I hope, is obvious. In the book of James chapter 3, there are warnings about the tongue, how it's like a fire that runs out of control, burning everything in its path. Or the tongue is like a rudder of a ship, very small but powerful, and if you steer it in the wrong direction, you're going to crash. Our words matter. That's the point. God wants us to speak with kindness and encouragement to one another rather than insults. Those are the kind of faith lessons you can find in each episode of Adventures in Odyssey. 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
6: 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You can get a sneak peek by going to the website. But the most important goal, of course, is spreading the gospel. We're hoping this movie will help us reach 7 million children and their families with the good news of Jesus Christ. That is a huge goal and bold, but we're inviting you to step in and help us reach it.
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1: 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This is today's Creation Moment. And now, here's our Creation Moment host, Ian Taylor.
2: Parables are a good way to teach. Jesus often used parables to teach a lesson. Parables can even be a good way to teach science. However, parables cannot be used to establish scientific fact. Unfortunately, Charles Darwin often used parables as part of his scientific method. Many modern evolutionists continue that tradition. Let's look at an example. Those who believe in evolution have tried to find an explanation for why some birds have luxurious, bright plumage. Does the peacock really need those brilliant tail feathers? Well, say evolutionists, females prefer the males with the most beautiful plumage. So the brightest males had more babies. Evolutionists call this sexual selection. However, what does this story prove? Well, it doesn't prove anything in the scientific sense. It doesn't explain where the colours came from in the first place, nor does it explain why females prefer the showy males, nor does it explain where peacocks came from in the first place, and it surely doesn't explain why some birds have very drab colours. However, the biggest problem with this explanation is that it begs the question. You see, many evolutionists admit that they have no good explanation for how sexual reproduction evolved in the first place. So, the evolutionist story for how the peacock came to have such bright feathers is just a story, not scientific proof. And when it comes to stories, I prefer the stories reported in the Bible because they have our Creator's own personal guarantee of truth.
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His word tells

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2: This is Max McLean. If sin condemns us to a life of misery, how are we saved from this terrible dilemma? Listen to the Bible from Romans 7 and 8. So I find this law at work. When I want to do good, evil is right there with me. For in my inner being I delight in God's law, but I see another law at work in the members of my body, waging war against the law of my mind, and making me a prisoner of the law of sin at work within my members. What a wretched man I am! Who will rescue me from this body of death? Thanks be to God, through Jesus Christ our Lord, there is now no condemnation for those who are in Christ Jesus, because through Christ Jesus, the law of the Spirit of life set me free from the law of sin and death. For what the law was powerless to do in that it was weakened by the sinful nature, God did by sending His own Son in the likeness of sinful man to be a sin offering. And so He condemned sin in sinful man in order that the righteous requirements of the law might be fully met in us, who do not live according to the sinful nature, but according to the Spirit. Those who live according to the sinful nature have their minds set on what that nature desires. But those who live in accordance with the Spirit have their minds set on what the Spirit desires. The mind of sinful man is death, but the mind controlled by the Spirit is life and peace. The sinful mind is hostile to God. It does not submit to God's law, nor can it do so. Those controlled by the sinful nature cannot please God. You, however, are controlled not by the sinful nature, but by the Spirit, if the Spirit of God lives in you. And if anyone does not have the Spirit of Christ, he does not belong to Christ. But if Christ is in you, your body is dead because of sin, yet your spirit is alive because of righteousness. And if the Spirit of Him who raised Jesus from the dead is living in you, He who raised Christ from the dead will also give life to your mortal bodies through His Spirit who lives in you. From Romans 7 and 8, listen to the Bible. It's great for the soul.
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Motion Picture Trade magazines predicted that Star Wars would become the all-time top-grossing picture in box office history. And indeed it has. In fact, it beat out such blockbusters as Jaws, The Godfather, The Sound of Music, even Gone with the Wind. But what the trades did not predict was that Star Wars would become the cultural phenomenon that it has. I mean, what child, or adult for that matter, isn't on a first-name basis with the characters of the series? Star Wars, The Empire Strikes Back, The Return of the Jedi, these are episodes 4, 5, and 6 in a planned 6-part saga. All of this according to George Lucas, the creative force behind the series. This is Night Sound. I'm Bill Pierce. Welcome. Star Wars, The Force. George Lucas said that people love Star Wars because it allows them to live out childhood fantasies. But fantasy is only a pretty wrapper around the real gift of Star Wars. Because these films deliver more than fantasy. They teach about morality, good, evil, virtues and values. The stuff life is made of. So Star Wars is at once an all-new experience, yet very familiar. It's new because it deals with a time and place far distant from our own. And it's familiar because its characters and plot, which usually is good versus evil, are borrowed from our favorite stories and fairy tales. According to the American Tract Society, beyond the sheer entertainment, there's another reason people see these films again and again. Star Wars has a deeper meaning that speaks to our innermost needs, because we want a sort of force in our lives, and we want to know its ways so that we can surpass our mortal potential. Well, tonight we're going to be striking on not only the force, a movie, but the greatest force ever known and can be experienced in this world or worlds beyond. About which begins tonight with one of the great hymns of the faith, speaking of the greatest power in our universe of all time and eternity, the power of our God and His Son, Jesus Christ, who said, "All power is given unto me in heaven and earth.

Hail the power of Jesus' name. Our opening selection on tonight's program, in our subtitle, The Force. And again, any time we say those two words, immediately most people who are familiar with film going and the films and the movies of our day attach it to perhaps one of the most popular films ever made, The Force. The central supernatural figure in Star Wars. But what exactly is The Force? Again, to quote George Lucas, its producer, it seems to have genuine concern for people, particularly young people, in its message. A deep commitment to do what he believes God wants him to do. Lucas said, "I'm simply trying to struggle through life, trying to do God's bidding." However, threaded throughout his films is the story of the Force, an impersonal entity with a dual nature, a good and evil side. And the good side of the Force responds when those who have adequate faith call upon it for power to do their own bidding. And of course it has a dark side, the good guys, the bad guys. It's seductive. It can tempt people into doing evil. In essence, it says, beware of anger, fear, and aggression, the dark side. And Yoda warns Luke in The Jedi, once you start down the dark path, forever will it dominate your destiny. The American Tract Society, which put out a beautiful little piece on this film, said, because the Force can be manipulated for good or evil purposes, it possesses no morality of its own. Well, God, of course, has only a good side. He is holy and righteous. Jesus never committed a single sin. While Lucas's Force is a composite God, small g, of many religions, including Christianity, it really does not clearly represent any one deity. It's certainly not the true Force, the holy, the personal God of the Bible, because the scriptures tell us of one true Force who is God. There is a dark force, Satan, and evil, and the demons. God, however, is the creator of all things, revealed to man in three persons, God the Father, God the Son, Jesus Christ, and God the Holy Spirit. Tonight's program, The Force. What is the true Force? Well, again, it's got to be God, because He is all truth. God so loved the world that He gave His one and only Son, that whoever believes in Him shall not perish, but have eternal life. So this points to the fact that the true Force loves us. And the true Force is also pure. 1 John 1, chapter 5, God is light. In Him there is no darkness at all. And to bring out the good and bad side, there is an evil, a dark side, separate from the true Force. Looking at the truth, Ephesians chapter 6, verse 12, which reads, for our struggle is against the powers of this dark world and against the spiritual forces of evil. And here's the good part, the best part. God has conquered the powers of darkness. Colossians chapter 1, verse 13. For God has rescued us from the domination and the dominion of darkness and brought us into the kingdom of the Son He loves. I just took a sort of a brief look into one of the concordances and wrote in here tonight just to select a couple of pointed scripture passages speaking of the Force.
Jeremiah, chapter 10, verse 12. God has made this earth by His power. Psalm 147, verse 5. Great is our Lord, and mighty in power. Romans 1:16. The gospel is the power of God for salvation. 2 Corinthians chapter 12, verse 9. His strength, His power, is made perfect in weakness. And that, incidentally, is our credo here on Night Sounds. That's our central verse, and has been since the beginning. His strength, His power, the force, is made perfect in weakness. His the power, ours the weakness. And He has chosen the foolish things of the world to confound the wise. For tonight, as I usually do, I sat a couple of minutes before coming on the air, and I really was praying, and I said, Lord, here we go again. I'm going to open this microphone, and Bill Pierce has nothing to say of any consequence, especially when we're trying to get outside of ourselves into something greater. Will you do the speaking tonight? Allow your word to come through. And all we can do is pray that He will be present, and He has promised to hear us. So tonight, if any of you are hearing Night Sounds for the first time, be assured that we're not here on an ego trip. This is not show business. We're here for the purpose of transmitting meaning to you, letting you know that there is love in this universe. We just read about it. John, the Gospel, chapter 3, verse 16, the most familiar verse in all of the Bible. God loved the world so much that He gave, and He's still giving. And if you and I will receive His gift from the force, our lives will be changed. Going back to His crucifixion and His trial in the Easter story, do you recall when He stood before Pilate and He was taunted and He was mocked and spit upon and beaten and insulted and humiliated and all of this? These people had no concept of the fact that all Jesus had to do was think and speak something into existence, such as 12 legions of angels would have come to His defense and blown the rest of them into kingdom come. That's a beautiful thought. Man, that gets to you. But He didn't do that. He stood there, hands bound, the greatest force in all the universe, and was silent because He was on a mission so that you and I could meet tonight and speak of things such as this. There's an old song of the gospel that I'd like to play instrumentally tonight with the Allegiance Orchestra. Many of you may recall this. He could have called 10,000 angels to set Him free and subdue the world. If you recall some of the words, let's just sit back and thank God for His force, which is above all others. Do you remember this melody?

familiar old song to many. He could have called 10,000 angels. The Allegis Orchestra playing tonight on our program, The Force. This is Night Sounds. I'm Bill Pierce. Thank you for joining me for these few moments at the close of the day. Taking a couple of seconds break here, may I remind you that as we go off the air in a few minutes, we'd love to be able to help you in anything that you're up to that we can be a part of, such as prayer support. We invite your prayers for us too here at Night Sounds, because we face the force of evil too, as you may have. And it's a spiritual battle zone at all times. Our mailing address is Night Sounds, Wheaton, Illinois, 60189. 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The series on such stress areas as loneliness, depression, dealing with our emotions, singleness. 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Tonight's program, The Force. We're dealing with strength, power, energy, the greatest of these in God our Savior, Jesus Christ. Leona Choi wrote a little piece entitled Energy Crisis. She said in prayer, "Sometimes I rise up, Lord, and run great guns, bubbling with enthusiasm and life. It's exciting and fun. Lord, I sit down too, too often. Too often in desperation and deflation, discouraged, despondent, tired and limp, overwhelmed with life. All I can do is slump in a lump on the sofa and snooze. I confess to an energy crisis. From being a fireball at the start of the day, I soon call a halt to life's hectic race and crawl into bed and drift away, hoping while sleeping to recharge my exhausted battery some way. You know it all, Lord, my downsittings and my uprisings, and how often I vacillate from one to the other. You said you understand, and in that truth I rest, content to lean with my ups and downs upon your breast." So we do have our dark side and our weak moments, but once again the scriptures say, "Greater is he who is in you than he who is in this world system." The enemy of our soul is a defeated enemy by the force, our God. Without him, we could do or be nothing. The group Treasure to come and sing.

The singing group Treasure, expressing once again the wonderful fact that we can do all things through Christ, who strengthens us, but without Him, we can do nothing. God is omnipotent, which means all-powerful. Potent is the word from which we derive the word potential. Omni is defined as all or everything. So, the scriptural omnipotent means one who is all-potential and all-powerful, seen or unseen. God does not only have potential, He is potential, the source, the power of all. The Omnipotent One, He is the one whom we serve. And He can touch your life tonight and give you strength that you never knew you had. He's helped me with it, or I wouldn't be on the air tonight. I can barely speak to you right now, verbally, but I just depend on Him to make the message potent. I'd like to play on the trombone in sort of a Baroque fashion with a couple of vintage instruments, the harpsichord and the recorder. One of the great hymns of our faith, "Guide me, O thou great Jehovah, pilgrim through this barren land. I am weak, but thou art mighty. Guide me with thy powerful hand."

Tonight, as we're settling for a few moments on that phrase, the Force, Star Wars basically is the subject of that. They even have a benediction. May the Force be with you. But you know, it's an interesting thing. We're dealing with potency and strength and energy and force. I think of a person in a wheelchair or someone who's in traction, someone seems helpless out there. You can know and have within you the greatest power in the universe by touching our God by faith, the Force. Someone said, I am only one person, but I am one person. I cannot do everything, but I can do something. What I can do, I ought to do. And what I ought to do, by the grace of God, I will do. And in a sense, if we can use that phrase, may the Force, our God, be with you.

0: Hi, I'm Becky, your afternoon host. Isaiah 52:7 says, "How beautiful are the feet of him who brings good news." Good news brings peace and happiness, and that's why we love the gospel so much, and we know that's why you do too. We air a good news verse read by a local pastor after the top of the hour news, and that is to help us all realize that no matter how bad the news seems to be, the good news is greater still. 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

Hi, this is Steve Sunshine, your midday host. Have you noticed how tense our country seems to be these days? It's important for us to keep in mind that God is still in control. We can't control the things or the people around us, but we can control our own thoughts and actions. 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

0: This is Becky, your afternoon host. 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

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Hi, this is Mike from The Morning Show. We want you to know that we know how tough life can be at times. 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

Hi, I'm Becky, your afternoon host. Isaiah 52:7 says, "How beautiful are the feet of him who brings good news." Good news brings peace and happiness, and that's why we love the gospel so much, and we know that's why you do too. 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

know something? 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
2: Well, greetings, my friends. This is your Antarctica.
3: Did you say you were Antarctica?
2: Yes, and aren't you Uncle Bob?
3: I sure am. You've got it.
2: I'm that snow and ice-covered continent at the bottom of the world.
3: Oh, yeah, you're the South Pole, then.
2: Yes, that big continent just south of Africa.
3: You know, from outer space, our astronauts say you look like a huge white curtain.
2: That's because I'm snow-covered, Uncle Bob.
3: Mm-hmm. How big are you, Antarctica?
2: There's over 5 million square miles of me.
3: Why, that's bigger than India and China combined.
2: You're right.
3: Now, Auntie, is that 5 million square miles you're talking about land?
2: Yes, frozen land covered by snow and ice, 2 miles thick in some places.
3: Whoa, ice is 2 miles thick on you. Do you have any mountains?
2: Oh, yes, quite a few. One mountain is nearly 17,000 feet high. Most of the mountains are about 10,000 feet high, though.
3: I didn't know that. The beautiful penguins live on you, don't they?
2: That's right. Penguins are found at the South Pole.
3: Mm-hmm. What other animals live on your land?
2: 4 different types of seals. Mm. The fur seal, the Weddell, the leopard, and the elephant seal.
3: Are there any birds on your continent, Auntie?
2: Yes, there are a lot of petrels and skuas that nest along my coastline. And every summer, the Arctic tern flies down all the way from the North Pole, and he builds his nest on my shoreline.
3: Oh my, that's a distance of 11,000 miles.
2: That's right, Uncle Bob. But the wonderful creator, the Son of God, has given the Arctic tern a marvelous road map in his brain.
3: Now, Antarctica, you're surrounded by water, right?
2: Yes, the South Atlantic and the Indian Oceans.
3: Okay, now, because you're located at the South Pole, that means there are times when the sun never sets and times when it never rises on you, right?
2: Correct. For 5 months during the summertime, the sun never sets on me.
3: That means it's light for 24 hours a day.
2: Yes, and then for 5 months during the wintertime, the sun never rises over my continent.
3: It's dark for 24 hours a day then.
2: Correct.
3: Now, why is that, Auntie?
2: 'Cause the Earth is making its yearly trip around the sun, and because of the way our Earth is tilted at 23.5 degrees, the sun rays completely miss the South Pole for 5 of those months.
3: And then as our Earth gets on the other side of the sun, all of its rays strike the South Pole, right?
2: And I have 5 months of sunshine.
3: Hey, super. Your winters come when we have summer up here in the Northern Hemisphere, right?
2: Yes. And it's summer in Antarctica when you have winter.
3: Just the opposite. How cold do you get, Auntie?
2: I'm the coldest place on the face of the earth, Uncle Bob. Average temperature in the wintertime on me is 100 below zero. And that's without the wind chill factor.
3: What's the coldest you've ever gotten, Antarctica?
2: Back in August of 1960, it was 127 degrees below zero at Vostok, Antarctica.
3: Ooh, so you're the coldest place on the earth.
2: Yes, and the windiest too.
3: Oh, really?
2: Yes, during the cold, dark winter months of June, July, and August, the average wind gusts are 100 miles per hour.
3: Not fit for human life then, right?
2: That's why people don't live on me.
3: But there are scientific stations on your continent, Auntie.
2: Yes, but no one lives there on a regular basis, Uncle Bob.
3: I see. How warm do you get during the summer months of December, January, and February?
2: Never above freezing.
3: Really? Even when the sun shines for 24 hours a day?
2: That's right. The temperature at the South Pole never gets above 32 degrees Fahrenheit.
3: Well, I don't understand why you don't warm up Antarctica.
2: That's because I'm covered with snow and ice, Uncle Bob. My ice acts like a mirror to the sun, and it reflects the sun rays back into the sky. It won't absorb them.
3: Okay, I understand now, Auntie. How much does it snow on you each year?
2: Very little, very, very little. Only about 4 inches a year.
3: That's all?
2: That's it.
3: Boy, I'd think it'd snow a lot more than that on you. Why so little snow?
2: Because I'm too cold for it to snow a lot, Uncle Bob, and I'm also way too dry.
3: I see. Your air is dry. You need moisture to produce snow.
2: Oh, definitely. I'm very dry. That's why I am a desert.
3: You're a desert?
2: Sure. Any land that receives less than 7 inches of rain or melted snow a year is a desert.
3: Well, you have to be the coldest, driest desert in the world, then.
2: I am, Uncle Bob. It never rains in Antarctica.
3: Never?
2: Never, because it's too cold. It's below freezing all the time, remember?
3: Oh, that's right, and it can't rain. But you do have tons and tons of ice on you, Auntie.
2: Oh, do I ever, Uncle Bob. Some places the ice is 2 miles thick.
3: Whoa, boy, that's heavy, ma'am, heavy.
2: If you could take all of my ice and lay it on the United States, it would completely cover your country, 2 miles thick.
3: Boy, that's a lot of ice.
2: Now, if we could melt that ice, we would have the greatest amount of fresh drinking water anywhere in the world.
3: Boy, isn't that interesting. Your 2 mile thick ice is fresh water that has been frozen then, right?
2: Oh, yes. It's a humongous glacier that moves very slowly toward the sea. Frequently, huge chunks of the ice will break off when it gets to the ocean, and that's where icebergs come from.
3: Very interesting, Antarctica. Now, we know that you're not getting any rain or much snow, maybe 4 or 5 inches a year. Where did all of your ice come from? Why did the great creator let your continent have so much ice?
2: Uncle Bob, nobody but the creator really knows for sure. I do have an opinion, though.
3: Okay, thanks for being honest. Would you share it with my friends?
2: Okay. There's scientific evidence that Antarctica used to be a very warm, pleasant continent.
3: Oh, is that so?
2: Yes. In my ice, scientists have found fossils of tropical trees and plants that could only grow in a warm climate.
3: So once upon a time, it was warm in Antarctica, right, Auntie?
2: Yes.
3: Well, how do you explain the change, the way you are now, then?
2: Well, the Creator's book seems to say that back in the beginning, when he made the world, the whole Earth was surrounded by a big canopy of water.
3: Sort of like a terrarium, right?
2: Yes, very much like a terrarium.
3: You know, it's very interesting that you say that, Auntie, because Genesis 2, 5, and 6 in the Creator's book says God had not sent any rain upon the earth, but a mist used to rise from the earth and water the whole surface of the ground.
2: And that would make the whole earth, including the South Pole, like a lush greenhouse.
3: Okay, I see what you're saying. Genesis 7:11 says, though, when the Creator God sent the worldwide flood in Noah's day, he broke this terrarium, this water canopy.
2: Yes, the verse says the floodgates of the sky were opened. The Creator opened them to judge the earth.
3: And all of this water came gushing down on this warm earth.
2: And that means all the warm tropical air escaped into the atmosphere like that. It was gone.
3: Yes, indeed. And it got cold in some places very fast.
2: Places like the South Pole, Antarctica.
3: Okay. Now tell the boys and girls why it got cold there so fast.
2: Because for 5 months every year, the sun does not shine at all at the South Pole, and the temperature drops to 100 degrees below zero.
3: Okay, and sometime during that flood, much of the fresh water that covered you could have frozen solid and turned to ice rapidly.
2: Yes, and the trees and plants that used to grow on me could no longer grow.
3: Too cold. That's why scientists have found fossils of plants and trees in your ice.
2: That's my opinion of it, Uncle Bob. That's my explanation of why I'm a cold, frozen wasteland.
3: Well, Antarctica, I feel your explanation is the best I've heard yet. I believe it's the most scientific, too, because every place in the world shows evidence of a worldwide flood.
2: Thank you, Uncle Bob. Nice talking with you today, and nice meeting you boys and girls. Stop by sometime, and I'll give you some ice to chew on.
3: Okay. Thanks for being my guest, Antarctica. I've learned a lot today. Back in Old Testament days, something happened once a year. It was called the Day of Atonement, or Yom Kippur. You want to listen?
1: Moses.
3: Yes, Jehovah?
1: Tell your brother Aaron that on this day, he is to take two male goats and have them be an offering for sin. One of them is to die. The other is to be sent away.
4: I'll be sure and tell him, Lord.
5: All right, come on. One more of you. There we go. Jehovah said I must cast lots for you two goats. Let's see, where are my straws?
3: God told Aaron to cast lots for the two goats. Maybe it was like pulling straws.
4: I pulled the short straw. That means the goat on my left dies. The one on the right is sent away.
5: Servant!
4: Excuse me, Jacob. Yes, Aaron, what can I do for you? Hold on to this goat. This is the one that you will release in the desert in a few minutes.
5: Oh, this
4: is the scapegoat, huh?
5: Yes. Stay here with it. I shall return.
3: In Leviticus chapter 16, God told Aaron to kill the one goat and sacrifice it to the Lord in the tabernacle.
4: God said I should take the blood of this goat into the Holy of Holies and sprinkle it on the mercy seat of the altar. I've done it, Lord. This blood is an atonement for my sins and for the sins of all the people.
3: After Aaron offered the sacrifice, he returned to the man holding the other goat.
5: Thank you for keeping him here.
4: That's okay. Glad to do it.
5: Wait right here. I'll have you lead this goat into the desert in a few minutes. Aaron, if you don't mind me asking, why do you put both of your hands on that goat's head? Jehovah said I was supposed to do this, you see. This is the scapegoat.
4: That's right, I know.
5: By putting my hands on this goat's head, I am transferring the sins of the people, and my sins too, to this goat.
4: Why did that one goat have to die then?
5: Its blood was a payment for our sins. It was an atonement.
4: Oh, I see. And by putting your hands on this goat's head, God transfers our sins to this goat.
5: Yes. Now, Jehovah said, this scapegoat will carry on itself all of the sins to a solitary place, and you shall release it in the desert.
4: All right. You ready to go, little goat? Come on now.
6: Oh, Dad, that was really interesting. I've never heard that story before.
3: Well, you'll find it in Leviticus chapter 16.
6: Now, let's see if I've got this straight. There were two goats. The one goat had to die, and its blood had to be sprinkled on the mercy seat of the altar.
3: Right. Now, that was a sin offering.
6: For Aaron's sin and for the sins of the people.
3: That's right. It's like Hebrews 9:22 says, without the shedding of blood, there is no forgiveness.
6: Okay, so I see it now. That's like the Lord Jesus Christ. He shed his blood for us on the cross.
3: That's right. And without that, there's no forgiveness.
6: Okay, Dad, so that's the meaning of that first goat who had to die for the people's sins.
3: All right, what's the meaning of that second goat?
6: Well, Dad, that's the scapegoat. And God told Aaron to put both of his hands on that goat's head.
3: What did that do?
6: Well, God said that put the people's sins on the goat.
3: And then what did God tell Aaron to do with that goat?
6: To have a man lead that goat into the desert and leave it there.
3: That's right. Now, what do you think that means?
6: Well, Dad, I think that means that when Jesus died for us on the cross, our sins were put on him.
3: And what did he do with them?
6: Well, he took them away, Dad. He got rid of them.
3: Sort of like that scapegoat.
6: Oh, Dad, a whole bunch better.
3: Explain.
6: Okay, the scapegoat never took the sins away. He only took them out of sight.
3: Okay, and next year, another goat had to do the same thing.
6: The goat could never completely take away sin, Dad.
3: And that's where the Lord Jesus Christ is so much better.
6: Yeah, like John 1:29 says about Jesus, behold, the Lamb of God who takes away the sin of the world.
3: Uncle Bob for Storybook Room. Have a super day.
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0: From off the wide shelves of the bookshelf, we bring you the adventures of the Sugar Creek Gang and Indian Mary. Written by Phyllis Fox, from characters created by Paul Hutchins. Well, we just about come to the end of this adventure of the Sugar Creek Gang, but we still got some to go. So I want you to stay with me. Another complication had entered into the picture. Joyce Bell contracted pneumonia, and because of the fall she'd taken, her resistance was kind of low. She did make it through the night, but in the morning she was still pretty weak. And that worried Lydia.
1: Dr. Rogue, you said if she made it through the night...
2: Yes, I did say that. But Joyce's will to recover is weak. And that I don't understand with a girl her age.
1: I know it has to do with her father being sick. Oh, she loves him, so I...
2: I'd like you to do something for me.
1: Oh, anything.
2: I want you to go home.
1: Well, now, Doctor...
2: Now, you need to rest. I can tell. You didn't rest much last night.
1: Oh, now, I'll be all right.
2: Not if you don't go home and rest. Now, please. You'll be of more help to your daughter and your husband if you stay away a while and then come back. Now, Emma Jean will be coming in shortly. Please.
1: Well, all right, Doctor. I suppose you're right. But, please, if there's any change, one way or the other...
2: Well, the inflammation is gone in your husband's stomach. That's a change. We'll be able to operate tomorrow morning.
1: And then we'll know?
2: Now, let's not start worrying all over again. We're doing all we can, Mrs. Spell. And believe me, that, coupled with prayer, well, miracles can happen.

0: Well, you've graduated from the oxygen tent, hmm? How are you feeling?
1: I don't know.
0: Well, you know, you've got to help some. Now, we've put a lot of medicine in you, but it's really up to you.
1: How's my daddy?
0: We're going to be operating tomorrow morning.
1: Does that mean his stomach is better?
0: Yep.
1: And then you're going to find the tumor?
0: Yep.
1: And it'll be a bad one.
0: Only our great white father knows for sure.
1: Why did you say that?
0: Well, it's something my grandmother taught me. And her mother taught it to her.
1: You're an Indian?
0: Part Indian, on my mother's side.
1: Just like Indian Mary. Dr. Rogue. Rogue, you know, Indian Mary lived on the Rogue River
0: in Grants Pass, Oregon. And that's where my mother's tribe is from. She married a missionary who'd come to Grants Pass. His name happened to be Rogue. Just as her mother before her had married a missionary.
1: Are you making this up?
0: No, why would I do that?
1: Because Mom asked you to.
0: No, Joyce, I'm not making it up. You see, my ancestors worshipped the Great White Father without knowing who he was. When the missionaries came and introduced them to Christ, a whole new life opened to them. Their eyes were opened.
1: Did the whole tribe believe?
0: No, but many did. They went to learn in the missionary schools. And that's where my grandmother went and met the man she would marry.
1: Do you pray and chant?
0: No, now that I know how to pray, the chants are meaningless.
1: I chanted and chanted for my daddy. Nothing happened.
0: That's because you were chanting to the air, honey. Believe me, Joyce, I know. My mother and grandmother told me stories of the efforts their people went to in trying to please gods that never existed. Hundreds of years before, sacrificing their children. Now, I know when you read in the Indian lore books, it seems new and mysterious. And it might very well work.
1: But the book says it does.
0: Yes, because there's the other part that not many people like to talk about. And that's how the devil draws people in. You see, he works cheap miracles to keep you from knowing the true way, through Jesus Christ. If you're going to look to a book to tell you what's true and what's not true, then you should look in the Bible. Did you know you had one beside you?
1: No.
0: Right in the drawer. Here, let me get it for you.
1: I don't feel like reading.
0: Well, if you do, it's right in there. Now, Joyce, it's important for your folks that you get better. But you've got to want to get better.
1: You're not a real Indian. Real Indians wouldn't stop believing.
0: Oh, many have. But they haven't stopped believing. They've discovered what real believing is. You rest now. And I won't be chanting for you, Joyce. I'll be praying. Praying.

0: Joyce?
1: She's sleeping.
0: I know.
1: Look, she's got the Bible open on her bed.
0: Joyce. Joyce!
1: We gotta hurry. If we get caught in this hospital room, we'll be in real trouble.
0: Joyce!
2: Circus?
0: Hi.
1: Hi.
2: Bill, what are you doing here?
1: We came to see how you were.
2: Oh.
1: How are you feeling?
2: I don't know.
1: Wow. Your legs.
2: Yeah. But you guys shouldn't be in here.
0: We'll leave in a few minutes. You were reading the Bible.
2: Yeah, I fell asleep.
1: Well, sometimes that happens. Reading the Bible can be kind of hard at first.
2: Oh, I didn't fall asleep because I was reading the Bible. I fell asleep because, well, fellas, I was trying to pray.
0: You were?
1: Joyce, that's wonderful.
2: I don't think I know how. I mean, I sort of asked Jesus to, well, do whatever he's supposed to do when you want him to help you, you know? And then I fell asleep.
0: You mean you accepted Christ as your personal savior?
2: Well, I don't know, Circus. Maybe you guys could explain.
1: Oh, it's real simple, Joyce. That's all you have to do is, wait, I'll show you the simplest verse in the Bible. We learned it when we were about 5 or 6, right, Circus?
0: Well, you did. I didn't until later.
1: It's here. I'll show you in the Bible. John 3:16. The verse every new Christian, well, practically every new Christian learns when they first accept Jesus. Here it is. For God so loved the world that he gave his only begotten Son, that whosoever believeth in him should not perish, but have everlasting life. That's all you have to do is believe, and you become a child of God.
2: Well, then I guess I did that, all by myself.
1: Oh, Joyce, that's wonderful. I'm so glad we weren't stumbling blocks.
2: What's that mean?
0: Well, what Dragonfly and I did, how we were so rotten to you and all, and then what you said to Emma Jean about Christians not being any different from other people because of the way we acted.
2: Oh, yeah. Well, I've changed my mind. You see, my doctor is an Indian. I mean, part Indian. And when you see, he's a Christian.
1: Wow.
3: Joyce, time for your... What in the world?
1: Nurse, we were just leaving.
0: Yeah, see you, Joyce.
3: Wait a minute. How did you get up here?
0: We sort of just got here.
2: Mm-hmm. Oh, it's okay.
3: I'm afraid not. You children are too young to be allowed up here.
1: But we only wanted to see
3: I'm afraid I'm going to have to call your parents. You should be in school, shouldn't you?
0: Oh, now we're really in trouble.
4: Nurse Park, I'd like you to... What are these children doing up here?
2: Helping me accept Jesus Christ, Dr. Wong.
3: I don't know, Doctor. I just came in to find
2: them... Don't be angry at them.
4: I'm not.
3: Doctor, these children should not be up here.
4: Yes, of course. Boys, I'll see you in the waiting room. Nurse Park, would you take them down there?
3: Yes. Boys?
0: We'll see you later, Joyce.
2: Okay.
1: We'll be praying for your dad.
3: Come along. Boys, this way.
2: Please, Dr. Rope. They were only trying to help.
4: Well, I guess we can't punish them too harshly.
2: Oh, thank you, Dr. Rogue.
4: You're welcome, Indian Mary.
2: You don't have to call me that anymore. I know who I am. I'm Joyce Spell, a child of Jesus.

0: Boy, are we in trouble.
1: Yeah. Trespassing on hospital grounds and playing hooky? Boy, are we in trouble.
0: Well, I don't care what anybody says. It was worth it.
2: Boys, I'd say it was, too.
1: Hi, Doctor.
0: Doctor, we've talked about it, and we're willing to take any of the punishment. We were wrong.
2: Now, if you'll listen quietly, I'll tell you what I've decided to do with the two of you.
0: Yes, sir.
1: Yes, sir.
2: One of our hospital aides will be driving you to school, so you can make the rest of the day. He'll be here in just a moment. Now, I'm sure when you explain to your teacher exactly what happened, she'll be as pleased as I was to hear Joyce is a new Christian.
0: That's right. She will.
2: Now, I've got to make my rounds. The aide will be here in just a few minutes.
0: Dr. Rogue?
2: Yes?
0: About Mr. Spell.
2: The operation is tomorrow.
0: We'll be praying.
2: That you can do. We'll all be praying. The nice thing about small hospitals is that we can make our own rules. Not too many daughters and their fathers can say they shared the same hospital room.
3: True. True.
4: I'm only sorry I can't walk around.
3: That's all right, dear. I can't either.
4: Yeah, but you'll be up before me. Oh, Daddy, I'm so happy.
3: That makes two of us.
2: I'd say that makes about 9 or 10 of you, or more. The whole town of Sugar Creek was praying for you.
4: And me.
3: You mean chanting, Indian Mary?
4: Oh, no, Dad. I mean praying. You see, I'm a Christian now. I prayed for you. I didn't chant.
2: Don't look so surprised, Mr. Spell. Even Indians find Jesus Christ, right, Joyce?
4: Right.
3: Oh. Well, I guess Wednesday dinner and the movies is out now.
4: That's right, Dad. You're going to start coming to church. God answered our prayers, so you owe him a few visits to church, just to learn what it's all about.
3: Dr. Rogue, I think someone's created a female preacher.

0: Well, I don't have to tell you that it wasn't too many months later that Mr. Andrew Spell accepted Christ as his personal savior. The Spell settled down in Sugar Creek, and Joyce became sort of an unofficial member of the gang. Well, now, it's time to bid you goodbye once again. I just want to say how much I enjoyed sharing this story with you. I look forward to our other times together. Until then, Lord bless. I'll be praying for you. We've been telling you the story of the Sugar Creek Gang and Indian Mary, written by Phyllis Fox, from characters created by Paul Hutchins, and published by Moody Press as the Sugar Creek Gang Books.
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2: Hi, this is Steve Sunshine, your midday host. Have you noticed how tense our country seems to be these days? It's important for us to keep in mind that God is still in control. We can't control the things or the people around us, but we can control our own thoughts and actions. It's not easy to be kind and caring when others aren't, and that's why we need each other. KPOF is here with the encouragement you need, and as a family, we all travel this journey together. Thanks for being part of the KPOF family.
3: Things are changing here, and I've been thinking a lot lately.
4: Is everything all right?
3: I think it might be time for us to leave Coleraine.
5: Hey, everybody, this is Zach. You know, last episode, we were left wondering if the Morrisons were really going to move from Gilead Lane, and today, we're about to find out. Let's take a trip beyond Gilead.

0: call her, Rain. Mary, you can't be...
1: Maybe I shouldn't have brought it up right now. It's not exactly an ideal time to talk about it.
0: Mary, you can't bring something like that up and just think we're not going to talk about it. Besides, I can't think of a better time. We're out here. It's quiet. No one to bother us. Now, come on, tell me.
1: Everything's changing, John.
0: Well, yes, I know some things are changing, but I'm not sure it's everything that's...
1: No, John, it's everything. The kids aren't safe here anymore. And the future... This isn't how I'd pictured our life in Coleraine, living next to a highway. And all these people we don't know in town, and all of this changing. When we came here, we planned for our future here, John. But the future isn't looking the way we thought it would. I think we need to consider this, John. We may not belong in Coleraine anymore.
2: Heads up!
3: Michael!
4: I get you, Mike.
3: Oh, you got my hair all wet. Ew!
2: You're swimming, Haley. You're gonna get wet.
5: Michael Morrison, look out!
6: Nice job, Hope.
7: Yeah, that was a pretty good cannonball, Hope.
2: Not as big as mine.
5: Of course not. You're huge.
6: You do have a little more to work with there, Mike.
8: Maybe you can teach her your technique and help her out.
9: Hey, everyone. How's it going?
5: Hey.
2: Caleb.
8: Hey, Caleb. I thought you were out looking for a job today.
9: Oh, yeah. Well, I know I should be. I told Dad I would, but, I mean, I made some phone calls. Mm-hmm. Nothing really sounds fun. And I don't want to spend the summer doing boring stuff.
2: What about Taylor's store? You worked there for a while, didn't you?
9: I don't know. I thought about it.
10: I heard they're busy with all the new people in town.
9: Yeah, that's not a bad idea, I guess. Working with Luke Taylor.
7: Hey, that's right. You two both go to Grove City, don't you?
9: Yeah, we do.
10: Do you hang out?
9: Oh, yeah. Well, I mean, we see each other every now and then.
7: Heads up!
9: Yeah.
7: Cowabunga!
9: Oh,
5: that's nice.
7: Well, I'm gonna have to keep practicing then.
6: No way! I'm out of the pool.
7: Come on.
6: Taking a break.
9: Oh, hey, how's Justin's big job at Piece of Heaven?
2: It's all right. He likes it okay.
9: Really?
7: Yeah, maybe you could get a job there.
9: Oh, no thanks. Maybe Taylor's store, but I'm not sure about all these new people in town.
10: I know what you mean. It's weird, isn't it?
8: Yeah, when did Coleraine get so big?
7: Speaking of big, check this out!
5: Oh, oh,
10: I'm gonna get all of you now.
6: Are you sure it won't be a problem? I don't want to cause any trouble.
8: It's summertime, Becca. There's not a problem. I'm sure Mom and Dad will love to have you come to dinner.
6: Wow. Are you sure you aren't late for a surprise party?
8: Yeah, maybe so. Hey, Becca, what's up, guys?
2: We had a pool party at Richter's house earlier and decided to move it here.
8: Really?
5: Yeah, now it's a pizza party.
8: All right then. Well, sounds good for staying for dinner.
10: Oh, yeah. We already planned to invite Becca and Luke. We were going to call you anyway.
6: I love your house. Luke's at the store, but maybe he can come over after closing.
7: Cool, that sounds great. Maybe we can watch Montana Smith again.
5: Oh yeah, I like that idea.
8: Hey, is Mom here?
10: I think she's in the kitchen.
8: All right, thanks.
7: Hey, Dad.
10: Oh, hi,
5: hi.
10: Mr. Morrison.
5: Hi, Morrison.
0: Well, now that's a great welcome home. Hi, everyone. Where's your mother?
7: Kitchen.
0: Thanks.
5: Justin, okay, so Haley didn't want to get wet and she was in the pool.
8: So what are we doing for pizza? Do you need Becca and me to run to the store?
6: Oh.
8: Or soda? We can pick up some of that.
1: Well, I thought we'd order from Wind River Pizza tonight.
8: Oh.
1: That means you may need to go pick it up. And if you want to pick up some soda, that would be great.
8: Yeah.
1: I have enough plates and cups here left over from your welcome home party.
6: Oh, that's awesome. I love Wind River Pizza.
1: Oh, good. Why don't you and Brooke go and take orders from everyone in the living room so we can figure out what kinds of pizza to get and how many?
8: Yeah. All right, well, here's some paper. Come on, Becca.
1: Thanks, girls.
0: Where are the paper plates?
1: They're in the pantry over there on the second shelf, I think, near the cups.
0: All right, I'll grab those two then.
1: Oh, good thinking.
0: So, how are you doing today? That's quite a party out there. You all right?
1: Yes, I love it. Good. All the kids home and their friends feeling welcome here.
0: You always have enjoyed that. Does it help make you feel better about anything?
1: Yes, it helps.
0: Even with the noise.
1: Well, it's happiness, joy. I'm okay with hearing that in my house. I just don't like picking garbage out of my yard or constantly hearing heavy equipment and foul language from the people operating it.
0: I understand, Mary. I do. And I'm thinking and praying about everything we talked about the other night.
1: Well, thank you, John. Honey, can you grab those napkins and set them out on the table?
0: Yeah, sure. Guess who stopped to see me today?
1: Who?
6: I've never had the pineapple pizza before. Sounds interesting.
0: Oh, Janet Gray.
1: Oh, really?
0: Yes.
1: That's nice. It's nice seeing more of Janet these days.
6: Wish I weren't seeing so much of her.
1: What's that, Becca? Did you say something?
6: No, Mrs. Morrison. It's nothing. Brooke, why don't we call Wind River and get this pizza ordered so we can go pick it up?
8: Oh, yeah, sure. Hey, we're gonna use the phone upstairs, Mom.
1: Okay.
8: Do you need anything else from Wind River?
1: No, if you're picking up soda, we should have everything covered. Okay. Thanks, girls.
8: You're welcome. Sure. See ya.
1: Bye.
0: Bye.
1: That was odd.
0: I think there may be some growing pains happening in more than just Coleraine.
1: Sounds like it.
0: Mm-hmm.
1: Huh. Anyway, what did Janet have to say?
0: Well, it's really interesting.
1: Yeah?
0: She's doing some research on Peace of Heaven.
1: She is.
8: Okay, Becca, spill it.
6: Spill what?
8: What was that about downstairs? Your dad and Janet? Is that what?
6: There is no dad and Janet, okay? They're just friends.
8: Oh, okay, sorry. I just thought that...
6: Everyone thinks that, but there's not, okay? There better not be. I don't like her.
8: Why not? Janet seems really nice, and your dad does seem to like her.
6: It's just not right. It's not the way it's supposed to be.
8: Supposed to be? What's that mean?
6: Okay, I mean, Dad's fine with us. He doesn't need anyone else. Besides that, she dated Tom Richter.
8: That was over 30 years ago, Becca. That's decades. You can't hold that against her.
6: Why not? It's Tom Richter.
8: Well, that was then, and this is now, and everything's changed.
6: And that's another thing.
8: What?
6: We don't even really know that she's a Christian.
8: We don't? I thought she was. We see her in church every Sunday.
6: Okay, only after she started talking to my dad. What if she's only doing that to get to him? People do that sometimes.
8: Becca, you don't know that. And you can't say that about someone
6: who... Why not? You know what? Never mind, Brooke. You know... I'm really not interested in talking about this right now.
8: But, Becca,
6: we need to leave anyway if we're going to get the pizza. Let's just go.
8: Talk later?
6: Yeah, sure. Whatever.
4: Hey, I'm Zach. I want to invite you to something awesome. It's called the Word with Zach Summer Reading Club. 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
11: Mary! Hello! I heard you guys had quite a party last night.
1: Oh, yes. It has been wonderful having all the kids back home.
11: Plus a few extras from what I heard.
1: Of course. The more the merrier. We love it that way.
11: I'm sure.
1: But it also means I have a few things to pick up. Oh. Our pantry's looking a little sparse this morning.
11: Kids can eat, can't they?
1: It's amazing.
12: Excuse me, Mr. Taylor, is it?
11: Yeah. How can I help you?
12: I heard that you might be able to special order a few things for me.
11: Why, yes. It shouldn't be a problem.
1: If you'll excuse me, I'll see you later, Ben.
11: Okay, no problem. Bye, Mary. Mm-hmm. All right, what can I get for you?
12: Yes, a couple of bamboo stir-fry smoothies.
11: Okay,
1: Now, let's see. Butter. Salt. Oh, I'm sorry.
13: Maybe next time we should try actually looking where we're going, do you think?
1: I really should know better than that. I am sorry. Could you hand me that lipstick over there? It seems to have gotten away from me.
13: Yes, it has.
1: Wow. All right, then.
11: Mary!
1: Oh.
11: Mary, are you all right? I saw you drop your purse.
1: Yes, I did. I wasn't watching where I was going, and I bumped into someone. I should have been paying better attention, but... I'm still not used to the tourists in town, either.
11: Oh, well, that wasn't a tourist.
1: It wasn't?
11: Oh, no. She's moving to town. One of the new people.
1: Oh. Well, I think I picked up everything. Thank you, Ben.
11: Anytime.
1: Now, if you don't mind me being a little personal...
11: Yes?
1: Is Becca all right?
11: Becca? Yeah. I think she is. Why?
1: I was just wondering. Something she said the other night.
11: Oh, let me guess. Something about Janet?
1: Yes.
11: Yeah, well, Becca's not very happy about me and Janet. Well, I mean, not that there's really a me and Janet yet, or not yet. I mean,
1: it's okay, Ben. I understand.
11: This is harder than I remember it being.
1: I'll bet. Wait, the parenting thing or the dating thing?
11: Both! And mixing them up together? I mean, that's downright dangerous.
1: I'm sure it is.
11: The thing is, I've tried to talk to Becca about it several times. Mm-hmm. And each time I do, I mean, she's just not interested. She clams up. I don't know if it's about her mother or me or if she doesn't like Janet. I just can't get it out of her. And she's not talking to Luke either.
1: Oh, I'm sorry. It can be so hard when someone's hurting and keeping it all in.
11: Yeah. I just don't know what to do.
1: Well, you know, Ben, she's been at our house a lot lately. Now, if you think it would help, I could try to talk to her about it. I don't want to step on any toes or anything.
11: Oh, Mary, there are no toes to step on. I'm wearing steel-toed boots on this one. I mean, if you have any advice or if you want to talk to Becca, I mean, that's fine by me. In fact, I would really appreciate it.
1: Grace, you have a lot of stuff here.
14: Yes, I do.
1: No wonder you needed help packing everything up. This would take me a week.
14: Well, it's only taken a little while with the two of us. I appreciate your help.
1: Anything I can do to make things easier. I'll have a couple of the kids bring the car up later and load up some of these things.
14: I appreciate it, Mary. I've already arranged with a charity downtown to take everything.
1: What made you decide to do this now?
14: A little late for spring cleaning?
1: Well, you could say that, since it's the middle of summer.
14: No, I was just walking around and praising and talking to God about all of the blessings that I have. And I realized as I was going through the house, remembering all the things my parents had done and all of these beautiful things, I realized that I have a lot of things that could help someone else out. They're just collecting dust here. I even found some boxes in the garage that have some of Mom and Dad's old clothes in them.
1: Wow. That's a long time to hold on to some things.
14: Yes, it is. And it's well past time to let some of them go.
1: Are you letting go of everything?
14: Let's go sit down. I could use some lemonade. Then we can really talk about what's on your mind.
1: Okay, you caught me.
14: What?
1: Are you packing up so you can leave Coleraine?
14: I don't know. I really don't. I've always felt that I was here because God was still using me here. Now, I just don't know. With the house and everything, maybe now is the time.
1: I understand, Grace. I've been wondering, too.
14: Wondering what?
1: If it's time for us to leave Coleraine.
14: What? You're not thinking about this because of me, are you? I don't want to.
1: Oh, no, don't worry about that. I mean, we would miss you, and we love you. But it's not about that at all. It's about the kids and the vision I have for our life here in Coleraine. It's not... I don't think it's going to be the best place to raise our children anymore. It's all changing.
14: That it is.
1: I don't know. I'm struggling with it.
14: So am I, Mary. Trust me.
1: I want my kids to be able to play in the yard without worrying, and to walk to your house without worrying, and...
14: There's a lot of worry in that sentence.
1: There is. I know.
14: I would love to join you in prayer about that.
1: Oh, Grace. It means so much to have someone who understands.
14: I do. It's hard. Mary, why don't we pray right now?
1: I'd love that.
14: God, you are amazing. You are Father to all of us, and you are looking out for us as that Father. We are so grateful for that love you show us.
1: Yes, Lord.
14: And we ask now for wisdom for both Mary and me, that we might be in your will with wherever you want us to be. Coleraine or elsewhere. Father, show us your plan and your direction.
15: Thank
6: you so much, Mrs. Morrison, for just inviting me on this girl's spa day. Ugh, this is great.
8: Yeah, I never knew that someone washing my hair could be so relaxing.
6: Oh, it's like a massage.
10: Yeah, I agree. Oh, this is so nice.
1: Well, I'm glad you like it, girls. And you are very welcome, Becca.
15: All right, we have three openings in the nail room right now. Haley, Brooke, Cindy.
6: Oh, yes.
10: My turn? Finally.
6: All right.

0: Sometimes having a woman around would be nice.
1: I don't know. Maybe. Maybe not.
0: Do you want to talk about it, Becca?
1: What?
0: Janet Gray.
1: No, I don't want to talk about her. I'm sorry, Mrs. Morrison, but she's at our house all of the time, or Dad's out with her. You know, I planned a big dinner for us the other night, and Dad had a date. A date! I didn't even know it. And I don't like her. I don't think she's even a Christian.
0: Whoa, now hold on a minute there, Becca. Now, what makes you say that?
1: Okay, I think she's just going to church to get my dad. She wasn't there before.
0: Oh, Becca, she lived in Westtown for a little while during the newspaper switch, and she's been at the church for a lot longer than she and your dad have been seeing each other. A lot longer. You were just at college, so you wouldn't have seen it. Now, she's back now, and so are you. And you're really getting to know each other for the first time. You know, that's hard. But I know Janet. She's a wonderful woman.
1: Yeah, well, I don't know. I'm sorry to dump this all on you. I didn't mean to flood you with all this.
0: It's okay, Becca. Flood away. I understand. It's scary. And it's not going to get easier for a while. You and your dad and brother, you have a lot of things to work out with this. But the most important thing, I know your father, and I've known him for a long time, honey. And I don't think you would get involved with someone lightly, without getting to know them really well.
1: I don't know, I just... You know, Mrs. Morrison, this isn't the way I pictured it.
0: Oh? What's that mean?
1: I just saw this working out differently. With me and Dad and Luke, and it always being just us. And Luke and me taking care of Dad when he gets older. Mom died. I never thought that Dad would ever want to...
0: Oh, I can understand that. But you know, your dad is here all alone while you guys are at school.
1: Yeah, I know.
0: I'm sure you do, but sometimes it's hard to remember that when you're home and you see him with all of you together.
1: Yeah.
0: But he gets lonely. And, well, what you saw as the future may not have been what your dad saw as the future in his mind.
1: Yeah, I guess you're right. Just because I want something doesn't mean that it's what Dad wants. And he's what counts if we're talking about him dating.
0: Oh.
1: Besides that, if I push her away or I don't help Dad with what he wants, I won't be doing what God wants me to do, will I?
0: Yes, Becca, that's it. That's right. I think we may have both learned something today.
2: So, this sounds serious.
0: It is, John. Very serious.
2: Uh-huh. Is it about moving?
0: Yes. A light bulb came on today.
2: An aha moment.
0: Yes, a big one. Mm-hmm. I was talking with Becca today about some things, and something she said hit me.
2: All right, what was it?
0: She said that if she didn't help Ben with something he was doing, and she kept pushing away, then she wasn't doing what God wanted her to either.
2: All right.
0: John, I've been looking at all of this as the Coleraine we dreamed about and what we wanted. And I've been looking at it all through a lot of anxiety and worry. I haven't been looking at this at all as what God wanted.
2: God wants us to move?
0: No, I don't think so. I think, maybe, God wants us here. Coleraine's changing, and it's not our vision of Coleraine, but... maybe it is God's. And maybe he's made you the mayor and placed us here to have an impact. Like Hope and her movie. If she'd run away, she wouldn't have been able to make any changes or give her input.
2: Okay, okay.
0: I don't know what our role here is, John. I don't know how Peace of Heaven is going to change Coleraine or why we are here at this time and in this place. But I do know that I think God hasn't released us from here yet.
3: That's good, Mary. See, I feel the same way. I think we're supposed to be here.
0: Well, why didn't you say so?
3: Well, I did a few times, but mostly I wanted to be sure that I was on the right track, too. I mean, what if God was using you to show me something I hadn't seen before?
0: I appreciate that, John. And I love you for it.
3: Yeah, but what a

0: about the concerns you have. The highway and the safety for the kids, none of that has changed.
1: No, it hasn't. All those things will still be here. But God's changed me, or at least focused me more on Him. I've been reading Psalm 91 a lot, and 1 Peter 5:7 is stuck in my mind. God's bigger than this, than Coleraine and Peace of Heaven, and He's much bigger than my fears or worries. After all, we aren't supposed to worry about tomorrow. It's got enough troubles of its own.
0: Oh, wow! You hit Psalms, 1 Peter, and Matthew all in one fell swoop.
1: Ha-ha! I know. Yeah. Oh, the Bible's full of verses about not worrying and having faith in God and His plans. I don't know why it took me so long to see it. So, until God releases us, I guess we'll be right here on Gilead Lane.
0: Yeah, where we're supposed to be.
1: Exactly.

0: Well, what do you know about that? It sounds like the Morrisons are going to stay after all. I'm glad that Mary and John were able to get to a point in their lives where they actually took the focus off of their worries and put it onto what God wanted for their lives. And I'm glad that Becca was able to help Mary see that important part that our decisions aren't just about us, that God cares about what we choose as well. And not only that, God wants to help us in our decision by letting us cast our cares on Him, like it says in 1 Peter 5:7. We don't need to worry about the future. We have a King who wants to not only help us take away the worry, but He wants to give us the answers too. That's really awesome. Hey, you know, it's been a while since I told you guys how much I appreciate hearing from you. I really do. So if it's been a while, why not shoot me a quick email to Gilead@keysforkids.org and let me know what you thought of today's show. Again, that address is Gilead@keysforkids.org. Beyond Gilead is based on characters and situations in Down Gilead Lane and is a production of Keys for Kids Ministries, a listener-supported ministry. Today's episode, What Should Be Will Be, was written by Lori Twitchell and directed by Steve O'Dell. Ryan Cunningham was the recording engineer with post-production by Cal Olson. Music was provided by John Campbell. Terry Ritchie was the executive producer. And I'm Zach. And I'm looking forward to seeing you again next time, Beyond Gilead.
1: My brother is going into the military. He's a little scared, but I know that Jesus will always be with him.
0: And if you get scared, remember that Jesus is always with you too. Do you ever worry about the future? I'm Zach with listener-supported Keys for Kids. It's easy to focus on bad things that could happen in the future. But no matter what happens or where you go, remember Jesus will always be with you, and He'll give you the courage to face your fears. It's just like what God said in Joshua 1:9. Be strong and courageous. Do not be afraid or discouraged, for the Lord your God is with you wherever you go. And now for our story. It's called Boot Camp. Ding dong, chimed the doorbell. Wyatt, Mom called. You have a package. Wyatt galloped down the stairs. Who's it from? He asked. Mom squinted at the return address on the package. It looks like it's from your Uncle Dale in Texas. I think it's your birthday present, she said, handing it to Wyatt. All right. Wyatt ripped open the package. A few minutes later, his bare feet were hidden in genuine cowboy boots. Very nice. Now all you need is a horse, Mom said with a grin. Why don't you go show them to your brother? Wyatt clomped down the hallway and into his older brother's room where Jared was packing for military boot camp. Hey, Jared, Wyatt said, pointing to his new footwear. Check it out. Boot camp. Jared laughed. Nice. From Uncle Dale? Wyatt nodded. Yep, he said as he climbed up on Jared's bed and made himself comfortable. What kind of things will you do at boot camp? He asked. It's 10 weeks of intense military training. They'll teach us discipline and a new vocabulary. We'll take orders without asking questions and learn to take care of our team members. I'll also learn how to get ready to protect our country and keep its citizens safe, even if it means dying for them. Wow, are you scared, Jared? Wyatt asked, wide-eyed. I would be. I wouldn't be telling the truth if I said I wasn't a little scared, Jared confessed. But I've been reading about men in the Bible like Joshua and David who depended on God to help them fight battles, and I can depend on God too. I know that because Jesus died to save me, and I can trust Him to be with me in every situation, even in death. Remembering that gives me courage, even if my heart is beating like crazy. Staring at his shiny new boots, Wyatt had an idea. While you're gone, he told Jared, I'm going to wear my boots every day, and every time I put them on, I'm going to pray for you. Thanks, little brother, Jared said, ruffling Wyatt's hair. That means a lot, he grinned. Just don't forget to wash your feet. Well, how about you? Do you ever feel scared or lonely? You may not be leaving home to fight for your country, but there may be something else in your life that's making you feel alone and afraid, like a new school or a divorce in your family. Remember that Jesus is with you in every situation. Trust Him to give you courage and pray for others who may be scared and lonely too. Our key verse is from the Old Testament book of Joshua, chapter 1, verse 9.
1: Be strong and courageous. Do not be afraid or discouraged, for the Lord your God is with you wherever you go.
0: And our key thought for today, don't be afraid, God is with you. You know, if you ever have a question about what the Bible says, I really want to help you answer it. And your question could be featured in an issue of the Keys for Kids print devotional. 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
6: Howdy and welcome to Wildwood. School's over for the day, and there's no homework to be done. The girls are off on their own, and it's just Ned and CJ doing the very thing they like to do best.
7: It's the bottom of the ninth. Bases are loaded, and if Ned catches this fly ball, we will win the World Series!
8: Well, I got it!
7: It's going...
8: No, I got it!
7: The World Series is in his hands!
8: Yes!
7: Ned Cleaver, you have just won the World Series!
8: Woo-hoo! Oh, well, I couldn't have done it without my new glove here. It's the best glove I've ever had. I don't think I'll ever let it out of my sight.
7: Yeah, whatever. Give me back my glove.
8: Oh, I think not. I think this is the reason why I won the World Series in the first place, and I think I'll just keep it.
7: Don't you make me come over there.
8: I think I just need to spit on the glove to, you know, loosen it up a little.
7: Do not spit on my new glove, Ned.
8: I just need to...
7: Get out of here!
8: Oh, Uncle!
7: It is a great glove.
8: Well, you know, if you like gloves that are new, supple, and big enough to catch a cantaloupe in, then I guess it's okay. So you got it all, don't you?
7: Yep, I got it all. The best of everything.
8: Here we go again.
7: The best glove, the best bat. Three of them to be exact.
8: I am well aware of that.
7: And the best hat.
8: It's a very, very nice hat. Can we play ball now?
7: And even a case of official Major League Baseballs.
8: Yeah, you have it all. You are Mr. Baseball. You are the king. Can we play now?
7: Here comes $1 million ball. I don't have much else, but when it comes to baseball, I got it all.
8: Line drive. Except for a ball signed by a professional ball player.
7: If you want one, I'll sign it for you.
8: I got one.
7: Got one what?
8: A ball signed by a pitcher.
7: In the majors?
8: Yeah, from a long time ago.
7: Who?
8: Gentleman George Baxter.
7: Hey, I've heard of him.
8: Throw.
7: Since when did you have this ball?
8: It's from my granddad. It's an old ball in the box. No big deal.
7: Well, would you sell it?
8: No. Throw.
7: How about a trade?
8: No. It's a thing from my granddad. Forget about it.
7: You don't even know who Gentleman George is. Just trade me.
8: It could be a rock and I wouldn't sell it. Throw.
6: Well, as they played, CJ just wouldn't let go of the thought of that signed baseball. He pestered Ned so much they got upset at each other and they both stormed off in a huff. CJ headed off to the Collins mansion. He needed a place to make his plans. This bear cub was bound and determined to get that signed baseball.
9: Well, hello there, CJ.
7: Hi, Miss Collins.
9: Papa Chuck is working in the kitchen.
7: Oh, I'm not after him. I need to do some thinking.
9: Pretty serious stuff.
7: Yeah.
9: Well, I suggest the study or the parlor.
7: The study.
9: The study it is. Anything I can help you with?
7: I don't know. Ned has this signed baseball. He doesn't appreciate the value of it. I do. I tried to buy it or trade for it, but he won't even think about it.
9: So you need to do some thinking about how to get it from him.
7: Well, that makes it sound kind of harsh.
9: I suppose it does. Before you start all your thinking, I recommend this one.
7: Is that one of Mr. Collins?
9: It is. He recorded this tube almost 20 years ago in the Middle East. Papa Chuck found it, and I listened to it last week. It could help you out.
7: Okay.
9: You remember how to set it up?
7: Put the tube here, turn the crank slowly, and then put the needle on this side.
9: Good. Come find us in the kitchen when you're done thinking.
7: Thanks, Miss Collins. Here we go to the Middle East.
10: The sun is just now rising over the hills. I'm standing on what was once Samaria. Just ahead is where the palace of King Ahab once stood. I was going over the story of King Ahab this morning in 1 Kings, and it is possible that I'm standing on Naboth's vineyard.
7: Whoa.
10: Ahab was really a piece of work. King of Samaria, and it wasn't enough. Now it came about that Naboth, the Jezreelite, had a vineyard which was in Jezreel beside the palace of Ahab, king of Samaria.
11: This is beautiful. Beautiful!
12: Yes, O king.
11: So who owns it?
12: Naboth, sire. There he is, next to that tree.
11: Call him.
12: You there, Naboth! Your king requires an audience!
13: Great king, may you live forever. I'm your humble servant.
11: Yes, yes. I was just admiring your vineyard. It's exquisite!
13: Thank you, my lord. It pleases me that it pleases you.
11: Have you ever thought of growing vegetables on it?
13: Sire?
11: Vegetables! You know, lettuce, carrots, peas, beans, fennel.
13: I know what vegetables are, my lord.
11: Well, have you ever thought of growing them here?
13: No, sire. This is a vineyard. I grow grapes.
11: Yes, yes, but I have vineyards. I need a vegetable garden, and this is the perfect spot, right next to the palace.
13: I'm afraid I don't understand, O king.
11: I want you to give me your vineyard so I can turn it into a vegetable garden next to my house.
13: What?
11: I'll pay you for it. Name your price, but be fair.
13: No, sire.
11: Don't want money? Then how about this? I'll give you a better vineyard in its place. You pick it.
13: I cannot, O king.
11: Now, I insist. I won't take your vineyard for nothing.
13: I meant, O king, that I cannot exchange or part with the vineyard for any price.
11: Why not?
13: This vineyard has been in my family for generations. The Lord forbid that I should give you the inheritance of my fathers.
11: But I'm offering you a better vineyard. Bigger. More vines.
13: It wouldn't matter if you offered me the palace itself, my lord. I cannot. I will not part with my family's land. I'm sorry. The answer is no.
10: Poor old Naboth had no way of knowing the kind of disaster that was about to befall him.
7: I love Pods and Tales. I like to listen to it at bedtime. It's one of my favorite times. I just like to snuggle in my bed. And my favorite character is CJ because he likes to go adventures like me.
14: You have to do some more stuff.
15: I'm
14: met the beaver. Star of paws and tails. Now, I want to surprise Papa Chuck with some photos of you. So parents, take a photo of your kids listening to Paws and Tails. They can be funny photos, kooky pictures, you know, snuggled into the pillows, wherever your child listens. And I will have them posted on the wall of the clubhouse for all to see. Don't you want to be a part of the clubhouse wall? Of course you do. So just go to pawsandtails.org and send in those pictures.
15: Now, no wasn't a word Ahab was used to hearing. Instead of taking the news like a man, he stomped back to his palace, sullen and vexed.
12: Please, sire, eat something.
11: No, I won't. I won't. I'm going to my bedroom.
15: He plopped down on his bed and turned his face to the wall. The worried servants immediately sent for Queen Jezebel. Now, Jezebel was the most wicked queen Israel ever had. She worshipped idols, killed God's prophets. She was so evil that to this day her name is used to describe the most wicked of women. But she was devoted to Ahab, and when she heard that he had taken to his bed, she rushed to find out why.
16: Ahab, Ahab, darling, are you ill? What is it, your head?
11: No.
16: Well, then what's wrong? They told me you won't eat. What has happened?
11: Naboth.
16: Naboth?
11: The owner of the little vineyard next to the palace. It'd make a fine vegetable garden.
16: Well, yes, darling, I agree.
11: I thought so, too, but Naboth didn't.
16: He didn't?
11: No, I offered to buy it from him. He said no.
16: He said what?
11: Then I offered to give him a bigger vineyard, and he said no.
16: I don't believe it.
11: I know, he's so mean.
16: Oh, no, I don't believe you. Are you king over Israel or not?
11: Yes, but if he says no...
16: Then act like it. Don't let this vine grower get the best of you.
11: I can't just steal it from him, Jezebel. It's against the law. Even a king can't ignore the law.
16: Then take it from him legally.
11: He won't sell. I've tried everything.
16: Not everything.
11: You've got that look again. Jezebel, what are you thinking?
16: Nothing you need concern yourself with.
11: Jezebel!
16: Now, haven't I always gotten you everything you've wanted?
11: Uh-huh.
16: Have I ever let you down?
11: Uh-uh.
16: Then get up, eat, and let your heart be joyful. I will get you the vineyard of Naboth the Jezreelite.
15: Jezebel went back to her room, took out several pieces of parchment and a quill, and began writing letters. And she signed them.
16: Ahab, king of Israel. A little wax, and the king's seal. Finished.
17: My queen.
16: Deliver these to the elders and nobles of the city.
17: Yes, my queen.
16: Now we'll see what Naboth has to say.
18: My lord? A letter from the queen.
8: What does she want now? Interesting. She wants to proclaim a fast.
18: A fast? What for?
8: Not what. Who? The fast is for Naboth.
18: The vine grower? Why should we proclaim a fast for him?
8: Because the queen also wants us to prepare a very special surprise for him.
18: What kind of surprise?
8: Read for yourself.
18: Queen Jezebel proclaims... That is interesting.
8: I'll prepare the proclamation. You prepare the surprise.
18: As you wish, my lord.
15: So the elders and the nobles did as Jezebel asked. They proclaimed a fast and seated Naboth at the head of the people. And when he was deep in prayer, Jezebel's unholy surprise was sprung.
12: Hypocrite!
19: Liar!
20: Here, here, go away, you worthless men.
19: Who will go away? As long as the most worthless one here goes with us.
20: Well, who do you mean?
12: Naboth!
21: Me?
12: Yes, you. You sit there praying as if you're righteous when you know you're not.
21: Do I know you men?
19: Know us? You were out drinking with us last night!
13: What?
20: Naboth, is this true?
13: No, my lord!
12: You lie! We have proof!
19: Look at these wine jars! They bear the mark of your vineyard!
13: Where did you get those?
19: From you! When we were drinking together last night!
13: My lord, I don't know how these men got my wine jars, but I wasn't with them, and I do not know them!
20: They certainly claim to know you!
12: We claim more than that! We may be worthless men, my lord, but we love our king and our god.
19: Well, that's more than we can say for Naboth.
13: That's not true!
20: Quiet! That is a very serious charge.
12: We know how serious it is, and we stand by it.
19: Yeah, that's right. We thought Naboth was our friend, and we were having a good time until he stood up, and in a loud voice, curse the king and God!
13: No, no, it isn't true!
20: There are two witnesses against you, Naboth.
12: And the law of Moses says, on the testimony of two witnesses, shall a man be put to death!
13: No, I beg you!
19: He must be put to death!
1: Hey, put him
21: there! We have two witnesses! Stone him!
15: But Naboth's cries fell on deaf ears. The people dragged him outside the city and threw stones at him until he died.
22: Miriam, what would you think about lining the new garden with fig trees?
7: They killed him! He didn't do anything, and they killed him! That coward, he had it all. He was the king, and it wasn't enough!
15: After the elders and nobles had accomplished their task, they sent back word to Queen Jezebel.
13: A letter for you, O Queen.
16: Thank you. Excellent. The king will want to hear this.
15: She went to Ahab, who was still pouting in bed.
16: It's your queen, my love, with news of success.
11: Success?
16: Naboth can refuse you no longer. See?
11: Naboth has been stoned and is dead. How? Why?
16: One really must be careful of what one says in public. Or in this case, doesn't say.
11: Jezebel, sometimes you're so naughty.
16: I told you I wouldn't let you down. Now get up and take possession of Naboth's vineyard.
11: Yes, my love.
15: And that's exactly what he did. Once again, Ahab had chosen evil as the way to get what he wanted, and this time, as it had in others before, it cost the life of an innocent man.

0: when it looked like evil had won the day, the Lord spoke to the prophet Elijah, who was living in the wilderness.
1: Elijah,
2: I am here, O God of Israel.
1: Go to Ahab in Samaria. He is in the vineyard of Naboth, where he has gone down to take possession of it.
2: What shall I tell him, O Lord?
1: You shall tell him, thus says the Lord, have you murdered and also taken possession? In the place where the dogs licked up the blood of Naboth, the dogs will lick up your blood.
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4: Hey everyone, Stacy here from Paws and Tails. 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That's pawsandtails.org. This is so exciting!
0: Elijah and Ahab had several unpleasant run-ins before. And both Ahab and Jezebel had sworn to kill the prophet. But when God tells you to do something, you do it and let him worry about the rest.
2: Ahab!
5: Elijah! Have you found me, oh my enemy?
2: I have found you because you have sold yourself to do evil in the sight of the Lord.
5: Now, Elijah,
2: hear the words of the Lord. Behold, I will bring evil upon you and will utterly sweep you away because you have provoked me and because you have made Israel sin.
5: Jezebel?
6: Take care, prophet.
2: Of you, queen of iniquity, the Lord has also spoken. The dogs will eat Jezebel.
5: How dare!
2: Whoever belongs to Ahab and dies in the city, the dogs will eat. And whoever dies in the field, the birds of heaven will eat. Thus says the Lord.
5: No! Please! No!
0: Ahab was so stricken by these words, he tore his clothes, put on sackcloth, and fasted. In fact, he just laid around in sackcloth, completely depressed. And God's will was done. The prophecies against Ahab's family came true. First, the wicked king himself fell in battle. Next, in a terrible struggle with Jehu, the enemy commander, Ahab's son Joram was killed by an arrow. Jehu then went to the palace and ordered that evil queen Jezebel be thrown from the tower.
5: No!
6: Wow.
7: Miss Collins!
8: Hey, CJ! Is that you? I'm in the kitchen!
7: Where's Miss Collins?
8: Out in the garden, I think.
7: Papa Chuck, do you know about Naboth's vineyard?
8: I do. A wrench, please.
7: Okay, I got a question for you.
8: Shoot.
7: If a fella really wants something that... Oh, I really want a baseball that Ned has, and he won't sell it to me.
8: Oh, Naboth's vineyard.
7: Well, yeah.
8: Mrs. Collins give you that too?
7: Yeah.
8: Wow, she's good.
7: Yeah, so this baseball, it's important to Ned and all. It's from his granddad. So I don't want it anymore.
8: Good.
7: But I still want it.
8: Envy. That's what it's called. So, what are you going to do about your envy? How do you stop wanting stuff that belongs to someone else?
7: I don't know. I'm in the third grade.
8: You gotta have an idea.
7: I guess I have to just be thankful for what I have.
8: That'd help. What else?
7: More? I could work hard so I can get the stuff I want.
8: That's not going to help you with envy. That's just going to distract you from taking care of it.
7: Well, I'm all out of ideas. The more I think about not wanting that baseball, the more I want it.
8: I don't think you can just go and stop being envious. You have to replace it with something.
7: Okay. I have no idea what that means.
8: I think we were made with a kind of an empty spot. And we need to fill it. We need to fill it bad.
7: Really?
8: Yep. We were made to need God. Need Him for everything. Instead, well, we try to fill it up with stuff. But there's not enough stuff in the whole world to make us feel full. Ahab was the king, and he still wanted more.
7: So what do I do?
8: Every time you feel envy, pray that you'll only want what God wants you to have.
7: Every time?
8: Every time.
7: If I start praying every time I want that baseball, I'll be praying it all the time.
8: When you're tempted, tell Jesus about it. You can't be thinking godly thoughts and sinful thoughts at the same time. One of them's got to go.
7: Not sure I get it all, but I'll give it a shot.
8: That's the way it works, son. Fill yourself up with the things of God, and He'll change you. It's a mystery, to be sure. Hand me that wrench, would you, CJ? CJ? Good for you. The wrench?
9: CJ did give it a shot. When he felt the burn of envy for something that someone else had, he prayed. and he did it a lot. All that praying, along with his reading the Bible, it changed his heart. It took some time, believe you me, but that's the only way to get rid of envy. You gotta let God change your heart and make it strong. And CJ was gonna need a strong heart, 'cause he was soon gonna be tempted in ways he never could have imagined.

0: CJ and Ahab was written by Phil Lawler and directed by David Carl. The song, Get Filled Up, was written by Sandy Howell and Nick Brown. Music was by Billy Martin, and our sound designer was Eric Basil.
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4: Hi, Eugene.
5: Oh, greetings, Miss Parker.
4: Camilla. What are you doing?
5: Doing?
4: You're just standing here in the middle of the park.
5: Oh, on the contrary. I'm not merely standing here. I am basking in the glory of an exquisite day. And it appears as if all of creation is enjoying it as much as I am. Behold, an American robin feeding her young. And a western meadowlark. If only I had my binoculars.
4: Okay. Well, I guess I'll see you later.
5: Oh, bye. A mourning dove. How sad the gentle cry of this beloved, peaceful bird. Sweet dove.
4: Eugene, I don't think it wants you to...
5: Yes, I hear your plaintive cry.
4: Wow! Wow! I've never seen a bird do that before. It's like it was aiming straight for your head.
5: That was extremely odd.
4: Look out! Here it comes again!
5: Well, there must be some... mistake! Doves are supposed to be... peaceful! Miss Parker! Take cover! I've never tried outrunning a bird before!
4: I guess nature was enjoying the day for different reasons than he was.
6: Hi, Camilla!
4: Hi, Susie!
6: What's Eugene doing in that bush?
4: Oh, he was being attacked by a dove.
6: That's weird.
4: So, who's this?
6: My new puppy.
4: He's yours? You got a puppy? Oh, he's so cute. What's his name?
6: He's Spot.
4: Hi, Spats. Aw, he's beautiful.
6: You should get one. The Flanagan family has a whole litter. They're giving them away to good families.
4: Really? Oh, I'd love to get a dog. I'll ask my parents.
6: Do you really think they'll let you have one?
4: Why not?
7: Why not? Where do I even begin to answer that question?
4: But, Daddy!
7: First and foremost, it's a bad idea.
4: Why? Lots of people have dogs.
7: Oh, that's right, Camilla. Lots of people have all kinds of pets. But you've obviously forgotten the Parker family history.
4: What history?
7: Let me recall it for you. But before I do, let's make sure the whole family is present for this. Matthew?
8: Yeah, Dad?
7: Come here, please. Olivia?
8: Yeah? Is it time for dinner?
7: No. Family meeting. Gather around. Ava, can you hear all right?
9: I'm good. Just let me get this out of the oven.
7: Sure. Okay, I'm reminding Camilla about pets. Olivia, you had that hamster. What was his name?
6: Oh, Mr. Cheeks.
7: Mr. Cheeks. And what happened to him?
10: Matthew killed him.
9: No. I did not.
6: Yes, you did. You hooked up a spinning wheel to power that reading lamp next to your bed.
9: It worked. I got an A on that for my science project.
6: Yeah, and Mr. Cheeks died from exhaustion.
9: That's not true. It's an urban legend.
6: Then how did he die?
9: He had a heart attack from all those little chocolate candies you kept feeding him.
6: Did not.
9: Too much cholesterol.
7: Okay, the point is, he died. Probably of unnatural causes.
9: Okay, so that's one case.
10: Yeah.
7: Oh, and who here remembers the goldfish?
11: Oh, Spanky and Lester.
7: Dead within 6 weeks. Oh, and that frog.
6: Pickles! That wasn't my fault.
10: fault. Mom sat on him.
12: Well, what was he doing loose and on the kitchen chair?
9: You called us all for dinner. He thought he was part of the family.
12: Yeah. I am not taking blame for that frog.
7: Oh, no, this isn't about blame. The point is that this family and pets of any kind are a bad mix.
4: But those pets belong to everyone else. I'll take care of my pet.
9: Pet? What pet?
4: No. I want to get a puppy.
9: Oh, we're getting a puppy? Cool.
7: No, we are not getting a puppy.
4: What kind is it?
6: A Labrador.
7: No.
4: Oh, they're so cute.
7: Okay, don't get yourself so worked up. We are not getting a dog.
4: But it's not fair.
12: I'm sorry, sweetie, but as your father just pointed out, we're a bad mix. I won't be responsible for the demise of another animal.
7: And I don't think you're old enough to take responsibility for a puppy.
4: Then how about this? If I can prove I'm responsible, can I get one?
7: Let's just drop it for now, okay?
4: Okay. For now. Let's eat.
7: Oh, my goodness. Let's eat.
12: Make sure you cut it.
4: Come on, Matthew. Wait till you see Susie's puppy.
9: All right, I'm coming. I don't think they're going to go away if we're 5 minutes late.
4: Hurry! Wait. Did you hear that?
9: Yeah, it sounds like a baby bird.
4: Hey, look! It is a baby bird!
9: It must have fallen out of a nest.
4: But
9: what nest?
4: I don't see one. There isn't even a tree near here. You suppose he's an orphan?
9: I'm not sure. He looks too young to be learning to fly.
4: Well, we can't just leave him here. What are we going to do?
9: Beats me. We're closest to Wit's End. Mr. Whitaker will know what to do.
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5: Good morning.
15: Good morning. Eugene?
5: Yes, Miss Kendall?
15: What are you doing?
5: Doing about what?
15: You're wearing a football helmet.
5: Well observed.
15: Why?
5: To avoid the pain of being accosted by another bird.
15: Really?
5: Yes. I don't know what I've done to offend them, but they have been coming after me in full force.
15: One came after you yesterday.
5: On the way here, and another attacked me on the way home.
15: Really?
5: Another dove, to be specific.
15: Well, you should take that helmet off. You're going to scare the kids.
5: Hmm? Oh.
15: Hi, Matthew. Hi, Camilla. What are you two doing?
5: What's that noise?
4: Oh, we found a baby bird, and we don't know what to do with him.
5: Huh. It's not a dove, is it? Where's my helmet?
15: Well, calm down, Eugene. It's tiny, whatever it is.
4: See?
5: Oh. It appears you have acquired an infant, Kyanakita cristata. Baby blue jay.
15: Oh. Hey, you shouldn't be touching the bird, right? Won't the mom reject it if it smells like a human?
9: That's what I said.
5: Actually, that's an unfounded legend.
9: That's what I thought.
5: Regardless, you should endeavor to return this bird to its nest at once, where it has the optimal chance for survival.
9: We don't know where its nest is.
4: The poor thing was lying on the sidewalk.
5: Oh, a nestling. That's unfortunate. Without anyone to take responsibility for this creature, it could die. Look, see the way he opens his mouth like that? It means he's probably... Oh, he bit me!
15: Well, there's another species of bird that doesn't like you, Eugene.
5: Yes.
9: Right?
4: Matthew, do you know what this means?
9: Eugene has to get rabies shots?
5: What? Birds can't carry rabies.
4: No, I'm talking about my prayer last night. If I show responsibility for taking care of something, maybe I can get a puppy.
9: But animals don't survive in our house, Camilla.
4: This one will. You'll see. So will Mom and Dad. I'll break the curse.
15: Curse? What curse?
9: It's a family thing.
4: Yeah. Let's go. I can't wait to show Mom and Dad.
12: Oh, hi, hon. How was work?
7: Long. I was in an endless meeting. Where are the kids?
12: Oh, Olivia's upstairs and...
4: Mom, Dad, we found a baby blue jay on the sidewalk and it was so small and we couldn't find its nest. So I think God wants me to take care of it.
7: Oh. Wait, what?
4: And it bit Eugene, and now he might have bird rabies, but I think he's just hungry.
12: Eugene's hungry?
4: So can we keep it?
7: Wait a minute.
4: Hey, what's going on? We found a baby bird, see?
15: Oh, he's kind of cute. In a bald, disgusting sort of way.
7: Okay, I don't think it's a good idea to keep this bird. It really needs to be with its mother.
12: Yes.
4: But that's the problem. We can't find his mother or his nest.
9: And we couldn't just leave it to die on the sidewalk.
7: Well,
12: I'll call the rescue shelter. Maybe yes. They'll take
15: Yay.
12: It.
15: Yay! But, Dad, why can't we keep it?
7: Camilla, we talked about this earlier.
15: But this is the answer to my prayer. Maybe this is God's way of teaching me.
7: But, sweetheart, you don't know anything about raising a baby bird.
15: I could learn. How hard could it be?
4: Please, Dad. Oh, please, oh, please.
9: I'll help too, Dad.
15: I'll serve as an observer and advice giver.
7: Oh, thanks guys. Olivia.
12: Well, that was easy.
7: What happened?
12: I talked to the local shelter, and they said that no one takes baby birds.
15: See, Dad? He's gonna die if we don't do something.
7: But, Camilla, raising a bird is a lot of work, and you'll need to...
15: Okay.
7: Listen, you'll have to learn what to feed him and how often. He'll need a nest of some sort.
15: We can make
7: and
15: one.
7: There's a point when he'll have to learn how to fly and then leave.
15: We can teach him.
4: Yeah.
7: That's all if he lives that long.
15: What? Dad!
7: I'm sorry, sweetheart, but I want you to be prepared for that possibility.
12: Mm-hmm.
7: Especially with this family's track record.
15: It won't happen. I'm going to break our pet curse.
7: We don't have a pet. Who said we're cursed?
15: Everybody.
12: Okay. Just remember... You're taking on this responsibility, so no matter how difficult it gets, you have to see it through. You got it?
15: I got it. I promise.
12: Oh, I'll get it.
15: So what is he gonna eat?
7: Well, I don't know.
15: What do you think he likes?
16: Oh, buenos dias, Mrs. Parker.
12: Hi, Wooten.
16: I got your mail right here. This one package was just a little big for the mailbox.
12: Oh.
4: Hey, maybe Wooten knows.
15: Yeah.
16: Well, I never did before, but there's a first time for everything. What is it?
15: About baby birds.
16: Whoa, you have one of those?
12: Come on in, Wooten.
16: Okay. Hey, how great is that? You know, I raised a baby bird once.
15: We needed help, and Wooten came to the door. Is this God or what?
16: Okay, I wouldn't go that
7: so
16: far.
7: Not so fast.
9: You raised a bird, Wooten?
16: Oh, sure. When I lived in Alaska, he was a great horned owl named Dr. What.
7: Dr. What?
16: Yeah, exactly. Dr. Who would have been a better name, but I think it's trademarked.
15: If you know about baby birds, then maybe you can tell us what to feed them.
4: Yeah.
16: You know, I know baby owls like partially digested mice, which aren't too bad once you get past the fur. No, just kidding. I didn't actually eat any mice. I don't even know any. I'd say that your bird would probably appreciate something with a lot of protein like grubs or beetles.
15: Ew! I am not chewing beetles for any bird.
9: We could put them in the blender.
15: Ew!
12: No, you can't.
16: Yeah, she's probably right, but you could substitute those with ground beef or maybe dog food, which is kind of weird when you think about it. I mean, a bird eating dog food. But then again, I did have an Irish setter named Artichoke who used to eat bird seed. He was a bird dog.
7: Now that is funny.
16: It is, why?
15: Hey, Mom, can we go to the store and get some dog food?
12: We have ground beef. Let's just use that.
15: Thanks, Wooten.
16: Oh, sure, you guys, anytime. Hey, have fun with your bird, and remember to take a lot of naps whenever you can.
7: Naps? What do you mean?
16: Oh, yeah, because, you know, most baby birds eat, like, every 23 minutes from sunrise to sunset.
12: You're kidding.
15: He must be.
16: Nope.
7: Are you sure you want to do this, Camilla?
15: Yeah!
16: Well, I hope it turns out okay.
7: By the way, what happened to your horned owl?
16: Oh, he died.
15: What?
16: Yeah, him.
12: Thanks, Wooten. See you later.
16: Oh, yeah, okay, right, bye.
15: My bird won't die. I won't let him die. I'll do whatever it takes.
7: Camilla?
4: Hey, little bird. Aw, you're hungry again? Okay.
7: Good thing it's Saturday. I'm not sure how you're going to do this on a school day.
15: Maybe I can take him in and make him my project.
7: Well, I don't think your teacher would appreciate that. Feeding him every 23 minutes while she's trying to have class may be a little disruptive.
15: Then what will I do?
7: I guess you'll have to figure that out. He's your responsibility, right?
15: Right.
17: Well, hi, Camilla. Matthew, where have you two been all day?
15: I've been taking care of my bird. We've been taking care of our bird. You only fed him once.
9: Well, that's something.
17: Well, is this the bird you found out of its nest? Connie told me about that.
15: He has to eat every 20 minutes. I don't have time to do anything else but feed him.
17: Oh, just think, if you were its mother, you'd have to spend that 20 minutes finding food.
9: All you have to do is go to the kitchen.
15: Yeah, but I'm exhausted just doing that. I thought that taking care of a baby bird would be easy, but he just wants to eat all the time. And it's not like I can play with him. He's not like a puppy.
9: Well, it's better to practice on something small. Maybe you'll break the curse.
17: Whoa! Did you say curse?
9: Yeah, the Parker family pet curse.
17: Well, what does that mean?
15: All of our pets die for one reason or another.
17: Yeah, but you're calling it a curse. Is that the word your parents use?
9: No, we made it up. but it is a curse.
17: Well, actually, it isn't. There's no such thing as curses.
4: There isn't?
17: No, not the way you mean it. I mean, we sometimes use a word like curse in the same way we say good luck or bad luck. They're words we use for things we like or don't like, but they aren't real.
4: Then my bird won't die?
17: Oh, I didn't say that.
9: But he will die if we can't figure out how to take care of him during the week.
4: Oh, yeah. He has to eat all day, and I don't have anyone to feed him. Dad works, and Mom is doing her nursing stuff at the clinic.
17: Oh, I think there's an easy answer to that.
4: There is?
17: Sure. Bring him here. We'll take care of him while you're at school.
4: You will?
17: Of course. Drop him by on your way to school, and you can pick him up after.
4: That's great, Mr. Whitaker. Thank you.
9: Are you sure? I don't think Eugene is a big fan of birds right now.
17: Oh, don't worry about Eugene. I'm sure he'll be happy to help out.
18: No, Mr. Whitaker, anything but that.
17: Oh, come on, Eugene. It's just a baby bird.
15: I don't know, Whit. Eugene isn't getting along with birds these days.
17: Well, I thought you sorted that out. Did you say you researched why those birds were attacking you?
18: Indeed. Apparently, some species of birds get very protective of their nests during their baby-making season. I must have done something in the park to scare them at precisely the wrong time. Now they have it in for me, to use the colloquialism.
15: It's all right. I'll help you take care of the baby birds.
17: Thank you, Connie.
18: Please don't feel that I'm in any way attempting to be derelict in my duties here, but you have no idea what it feels like to be swooped upon like that. I'm even considering draconian measures.
15: What kind of measures?
18: Draconian, meaning extreme.
15: I know what it means, but I don't know what you mean.
18: Oh, well, I spoke to a specialist who suggested that the birds may be attracted to my hair.
15: Ew.
18: You know, for their nests.
15: Oh.
18: So I'm considering getting rid of it.
17: Getting rid of what?
18: My hair. All of it.
15: You're kidding. You'd shave your head?
18: Well, only if necessary. I can't look any worse than wearing a football helmet en route to work every day.
15: That I've got to see.
17: Now, Connie.
15: Well, I'll bring in some hair clippers.
18: Well, let's hope it won't come to that.
4: Mr. Whitaker?
17: Oh, hi, Camilla.
4: How's Dexter?
17: Who?
4: Dexter, my bird. Is he okay?
17: Oh, he's fine. But you're right. Feeding him every 20 minutes isn't easy. Are you sure you're up for this for another couple of weeks?
4: 2 weeks?
17: Uh-huh. That's how long it should take for a bird his size to learn to fly.
4: Oh, well, sure. I said I would, to prove that I can be responsible. So that's what I'll do.
17: Well, good for you. I'll go get Dexter.
4: Thanks, Mr. Whitaker.
19: Oh, wait. Be gone, alien creature.
15: What's going on?
19: Yikes!
4: Eugene, are you all right?
17: That's it. It's more than a man can stand. I've had enough.
4: What?
17: The birds. I'm going to eliminate their reason for attack. Miss Kendall! Miss Kendall! Bring out the clippers!
20: 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We always love hearing from you.
17: Are you sure about this, Eugene?
18: Entirely. If this is what it takes to walk outside in peace, then I'm willing to do it. Proceed, Miss Kendall.
15: Okay. Don't blame me after it's done.
18: I take full responsibility.
15: Okay. Here goes. Hair today, gone tomorrow.
18: What?
4: Never mind.
12: Thank you.
7: Well, kids, how are things with your bird?
4: Great. Mr. Whitaker took care of him while I was at school, and I've been feeding him ever since.
9: I fed him once.
21: Me too. I'll get it. Maggie Blake is supposed to drop off a book for me.
12: Go ahead, Olivia. Did I hear that you've named him?
4: Dexter.
7: Interesting name, though I wish you hadn't named him.
4: But why not?
7: Well, naming him adds to your attachment, and you remember you're not keeping him. He has to be taught to fly and let go.
4: I know. But I'll be comforted by our new puppy.
12: What new puppy?
4: The one I'll get because I was so responsible with Dexter.
7: Well, oh. Now wait a minute. We never agreed to that.
4: But why can't I? You've seen how responsible I am.
7: Well, yes, you've done an amazing job. But Look, Camilla, I don't want you to get your hopes up about a puppy.
0: But, Dad!
15: Hey, look! Wooten's here!
7: Oh, hi, Wooten's here.
16: Oh, I'm sorry. I didn't realize you were eating. I was just on my way home, and I thought I'd see how your baby bird was doing.
0: Oh, he's doing great, oh. Yeah. He's in the box in the living room if you want to go look.
16: Okay.
9: His name's Dexter, by the way.
16: Oh, I love that name, Matthew. You know, I had a moose that came to our backyard all the time that I called Dexter. Mm.
15: Why did you call him Dexter?
16: Oh, you know, because the word Dexter is Latin for right-handed. Anyway, I'll just peek in on the little fella for a minute if you don't mind.
7: Of course not. Go right ahead.
15: Dad, mm-hmm. What does being right-handed have to do with being a moose?
7: Yeah, I have no idea.
0: Me either. Okay, anyway, about that puppy.
12: No, Camilla, I think we should really talk about it.
16: I'm sorry to bother you folks, but...

0: Well, I just got off the phone with Bill Blake. He said that there's not a whole lot we can do for Dexter. Just make him comfortable and try to feed him if we can.
1: This is all my fault. I shouldn't have left him.
2: He was only as far as the living room, Camilla. And you had to eat dinner.
1: It doesn't matter. Oh, if anything happens to him...
0: I'm sorry, Camilla.
1: He'll get better. I believe he will. I'm going to pray and keep praying. All night if I have to. Come on, Dexter. You can do it. Fight to live. Do you hear me? Fight to live.
0: Camilla?
1: Dad? Oh, I fell asleep. Dexter!
0: He's still breathing. Have you been able to feed him?
1: No, he won't eat.
0: Look, it's 3 in the morning. I don't think there's anything else you can do. You should go to bed.
1: No, Dad, I can't. I have to stay with him and pray.
0: Sweetheart, even with prayer, it's possible he won't make it.
1: Because of the curse?
0: There's no such thing as curses.
1: But there has to be a curse. Why else is this happening?
0: Well, it's happening because baby birds rarely survive when people try to take care of them.
1: But this one has to live. Don't you see? God gave him to me to be responsible. And if he dies, then...
0: If he dies, then he dies. That's the way it works sometimes.
1: Then what was the point of me helping him?
0: The point? One point is that you're a loving and compassionate person who saw a need and tried to meet it. I'm proud of you for that. Whatever else happens, well, that's God's business.
1: But I'm praying for Dexter.
0: And that's good. Whether Dexter lives or dies, we hold on to our faith in God. And we don't become superstitious about things like curses. Do you understand?
1: Yeah, Dad, I do.
0: Okay. You're going to stay here?
1: Uh-huh.
0: All right. Good night, sweetheart.
1: Good night, Daddy. And thanks for coming down. See you in the morning.

0: Good morning, Camilla.
1: Good morning, Mr. Whittaker.
0: Oh, dear. Is something wrong? Where's Dexter?
1: He passed away last night.
0: I'm terribly sorry to hear that. How are you doing?
1: I'm sad. Do you believe that God wants everything that happens to us to teach us something?
0: Sure. Why? Do you think you learned something from this experience?
1: Yeah, I learned that responsibility isn't easy.
0: Anything else?
1: Well, doing our best doesn't always mean things will happen the way we want. Sometimes God has other plans.
0: That's a hard lesson, Camilla, but an important one.
2: Mr. Whittaker,
3: Oh, hello, Camilla.
1: Hi, Eugene.
3: Is there something wrong?
4: What happened to your hair?
3: Oh, happily, I decided that hair is for the birds.
4: Huh?
3: I have donated it to assure my safety, and through it, my enemies are now my friends. Let peace reign once again in Odyssey's fair parks.
5: I don't get it. The birds keep swooping at my head.
6: Oh, no.
7: Miss Candle, bring the clippers.
5: What?
8: In between the dive-bombing birds, the family curses, and wild hair clippers, I hope you noticed what Mr. Parker said about God knowing what's best. In fact, there's a verse in Matthew 10 that fits today's show perfectly. Jesus says that not one sparrow falls to the ground without God knowing about it. Then he says, "You're worth more than many sparrows." Just as Camilla was holding that little bird in her hands today, the Creator is holding us in His hands, and that's the best place for us to be. 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Today's adventure is included in Album 51, Take It From the Top, along with 11 other adventures.

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0: 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And I'm Chris, hoping you'll join us again next time for more Adventures in Odyssey. 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
4: I'm Brian Myers, pastor of Academy Christian Church in Colorado Springs, with today's good news, 2 Peter chapter 1, verses 3 and 4. 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
4: Okay, let's get started.

0: glad to be seen. Hey, Gina Sally, how's the sister?
1: Hi, I'm fine, puppy. Hi, Flip. Hi, Mother.
2: Hey, everybody. Sloth, you're here early.
1: Yeah.
3: Ha ha, king me.
4: What are you doing, Millard?
3: Playing a game of checkers.
4: By yourself?
3: Yeah.
4: How's it going?
3: Well, just between you and me, I think I'm cheating.
4: Really?
3: Yeah, but I might be bluffing. I'm pretty crafty that way.
4: Well, maybe you need to listen to today's story. It's about cooperation.
3: Great. I could use a little cooperation around here. King me.
4: It's the conclusion of the Jungle Jam album, Cheetah Bonita Goes Solo. So everybody, gather round.
3: I'm not kinging you.
5: Yes, you are.
3: No, I'm not. Yes, you are.

0: I can beat me.
1: No, you can't.
0: Yes, I can.
2: Oh, boy.
0: I said king me.
2: Don't go away. Jungle Jam and Friends, the radio show, has just begun. Last time on Jungle Jam and Friends, the radio show, Cheetah Bonita decided she would be better off singing by herself. But when the rest of the animals decided they too would be better off singing by themselves, the jungle soon filled with nothing but noise.
3: I gotta get out of here!
2: Bonita was so distracted by all the noise, she couldn't even hear herself sing.
3: And that's where I draw the line.
2: She began running through the jungle, searching for peace and quiet. Just when she was about to lose hope, she spotted a beautiful, peaceful meadow.
3: Finally! Some peace and quiet in a beautiful, peaceful meadow. No more noise, no more arguing and shouting. Nothing but glorious silence and calm.
4: Stop! Not another step!
3: Who are you?
4: We're the squirrels. But never mind who we are. It's who you are that scares us.
3: What are you talking about?
4: We know who you are. Don't think we don't.
3: Oh, you've probably heard my new song.
4: Who hasn't?
3: I couldn't help but notice your beautiful and peaceful little meadow. I wonder if I could just...
4: Hold it right there. Don't even think about stepping in here.
3: What are you so angry about?
4: Angry? We're not angry.
3: Oh, good.
4: We're furious.
3: Oh.
4: This jungle may never be the same because of you.
3: I don't understand what you mean.
4: Don't put on that innocent act with us. Who do you think we are?
3: Why, the squirrels.
4: Well, you're right there, but the innocent act still has to go. Look at the mess you've made. Look around you. There's not a beautiful, peaceful meadow in sight.
3: Well, this one looks nice.
4: Yes, and it's the last one. Now get back. Get back, I say. Not there. You're on the begonias.
3: Sorry. I don't understand why you won't let me in. I know. Maybe if I sang you my solo.
4: No, anything but that. That's what started this whole thing. Your unwillingness to cooperate with others has affected everyone and spread a contagious, negative, and how shall I say, loud attitude throughout the jungle. Very loud. Way too loud. Well said. What you did was thoughtless and self-centered, and now you must pay. She must pay.
5: She must pay.
6: She must pay.
4: Not so loud.
3: Oh, no. What are you going to do to me?
4: Us? We have to do something with you?
6: Not with her.
4: All actions have consequences, and yours are that you cannot enter the land of milk and honey.
3: What? This is the land of milk and honey?
0: Well, it was a lot nicer before you step all over the begonias.
7: We call it that because round about 2 o'clock, we all like to have some milk and honey before we take our naps.
4: But you will not be joining us. No, she won't.
0: Not a chance.
4: Not with us.
0: Hide the milk.
3: But I don't mean any harm.
0: Tell that to the begonias.
3: But I love milk and honey, and I love naps.
0: Tell that to the begonias.
5: You should have thought of that back when you didn't want to cooperate.

0: what's right, and you won't put up a fight.
1: No sooner had the squirrels finished their song than...
2: Out of here!
3: Gotta go!
2: Milk and honey time!
4: Bye!
1: Bonita grew very sad because she didn't get any milk and honey, and she was still stuck in a very confusing and noisy jungle. She walked over to a large rock and sat down.
4: You play any badminton?
1: Bonita looked up.
4: I could sure use a partner.
5: Who are you?
4: I'm Racket.
5: Oh, hi.
4: Whoa, wait a minute. Sounds like you need a bit of cheering up.
5: Yeah.
4: Well, there's nothing like a good game of badminton to get your chilies jumping again. What do you say?
5: No thanks. I don't know how to play.
4: Well, that's a shame. It's really great.
1: Cheetah Bonita smiled at the energetic little skunk.
5: You must play a lot.
4: Not really. You'd be surprised how many people don't want to play with a skunk. I try to get a game in now and again, even by myself. But I get a bit tired of running back and forth. Because I have to play both sides of the net, you know.
5: Huh?
4: Never mind. So what are you so down about?
1: Bonita told Racket what happened. She explained how excited she was about her new song and how it made her feel so special and unique.
4: So you're the one who caused all this noise.
5: But I don't understand how what I did caused so much trouble. How could one person create such a mess?
4: There's an old saying. No cheetah is an island. What you do affects others. It's like in hide and seek. If everybody hides and nobody seeks, well, it's not the fun game you think it's going to be. And it can take a really long time.
5: That's true.
4: You've got to cooperate. Somebody's got to do the finding.
5: But I don't want to be just like every other singing cheetah. I got to be me.
4: Just because you cooperate doesn't make you just like everybody else. The fact of the matter is, there is nobody else just like you.

0: 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Cheetah Bonita really enjoyed Racket's song.
1: It was beautiful.
2: There's only one Racket.
3: Thank you.
0: Just then, Bonita and Racket the Skunk heard something in the distance.
4: Slipping and sliding the time away.
0: A beautiful, harmonious sound.
4: It's a beautiful, beautiful day.
5: Come on, let's go see who's making that sound.
3: I think it's coming from down by the swamp.
0: So down to the swamp they went. Cheetah Bonita looked around. She spotted a group of alligators standing together in a half circle, each holding his right hand cupped around his right ear.
6: One, two, one, two, three.

brought a feeling of peace and calm throughout the jungle. Soon all the noise began to fade as each and every animal and instrument listened to the wonderful sound ringing from the swamp. In fact, all you could hear for miles around was the sound of tapping feet and

0: Benita looked around and realized all the noise had stopped. It was peaceful. She couldn't understand how the Bayou Boys could make such a calming, melodic sound.
1: Hello!
2: Hi!
1: I couldn't resist listening to your singing. It's beautiful, and you're all singing together. It's a trio, isn't it?
0: Actually, it's a quartet.
2: We have this friend we call the Swamp Thing.
3: Hello!
0: Sometimes it's hard to hear him because his voice is so low.
2: We told him he could sing bass.
0: He tried a few times, but he can't really sing that high. He joins in when he can.
2: We let him be in the group, basically, so he wouldn't eat us.
3: Alligator, good!
1: Do any of you ever sing a solo?
0: Sure, sometimes.
2: We take turns and work together to make the best sound.
0: And to keep Swamp Thing happy.
2: We found cooperation to be a real lifesaver.
3: Cooperation, good!
1: The way you sing seems to bring such peace and calm to the jungle.
0: Thanks, but it wasn't always that way.
2: You can say that again.
0: I remember when we all wanted to sing solo.
4: Yeah, none of us wanted to sing together.
1: What happened?
0: One day our friend Racket the Skunk came and told us we just needed to cooperate. It's like in hide and seek. If everybody hides and nobody seeks, it's not the fun game you think it's gonna be.
2: Racket told us there's an old saying.
0: No alligator is an island. And we've never forgotten that. So now we sing together like this.
1: Your sound is so wonderful. It reminds me of when I used to sing with my sisters.
2: Wait a minute. Are you a cheetah sister?
1: Yes, well, I used to be. I mean, I still am, but... it's a long story.
0: We used to love the Cheetah Sisters.
1: Used to?
2: Yeah, back before they added that bear. It's just not the same sound.
0: You should see them in that outfit.
1: What have I done?
2: So why don't you sing with them anymore?
1: Well, I had this great idea for a solo, but I guess I kind of got carried away. I wanted to do things my way, and I sort of left everyone else out of the picture. I really wanted a spotlight of my own.
4: Ooh, those are hard to come by these days.
0: Yeah, have you tried calling the Acme Spotlight Company lately?
4: Forget about it.
1: I wish I would have cooperated a long time ago.
0: Wish I'd got into the spotlight business.
1: I can see now. A little cooperation would have saved us all from a lot of noise and confusion.

0: Cheetah Bonita looked around. She couldn't believe what she saw. Gathered around the swamp and every tree and bush were all the animals of the jungle. And the band and all the instruments were there too. Why, even the sloths showed up.
1: Are we ready to start today's story?

0: Looks like everybody's here!
1: We heard this beautiful sound coming from this direction!
2: It was the only sound in the jungle that sounded like music, my friend!
3: Guess this sound kind of drew us all together, huh?
0: I know what you mean! Their beautiful harmonies led me here, too! And Racket the Skunk and the Bayou Boys have taught me a very valuable lesson! Anita? Sally? I'm sorry I was so uncooperative! I was only interested in doing things my way! I apologize.
4: Cheetah Anita and Cheetah Sally gladly accepted Bonita's apology. Then the guitar strings apologized to each other. And the piano keys, and pretty soon the whole band.
5: Bonita, would you like to come back to sing with us?
0: You mean, you'd let me?
5: Of course!
6: I guess this means I gotta turn in the outfit. You want this dry cleaned?
7: No, immediately.
6: Okay.
4: Once again, all the animals were in unity. Even the squirrels came out and shared some of their milk and honey. And everybody sang together.

0: Yes, the Cheetah Sisters were finally back together. And once again, their beautiful three-part harmony rang throughout the jungle. Sure, Gruffy was out of a job, but no one seemed to mind. Well, except maybe Gruffy.
1: I'm Cheetah Gruffy.
0: He's still wandering through the jungle, remembering his day as a Cheetah Sister.
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1: 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I'm Steve, your midday host, and I love listening to KPOF just as much as you do. Who doesn't appreciate a good hymn of the faith or a toe-tapping Southern gospel favorite? We're here to offer you the encouragement and inspiration that makes life just a little lighter and brighter. 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
3: Are these your suitcases?
4: Yes.
3: Do you have anything to declare?
4: No.
3: You have 5 suitcases and nothing to declare?
4: No, nothing.
3: What is in these suitcases?
4: Books.
3: Books.
4: I like to read.
3: Do you see that table?
4: Yes.
3: I want you to go. Take your suitcases and put everything you have in your suitcases on that table. I want to see all of it.
5: You're listening to the Brinkman Adventures, and we are so glad that you've joined us for this incredible episode. Tomas Gomez has traveled 2 days by train to reach this fortified border crossing. He's attempting to enter a country with one of the most oppressive regimes on earth. Who is this man? What is he doing? And what is he hiding? Let's join Michelle Brinkman as she transcribes this amazing story.
6: At the time, I was attending a prestigious university in the United States. I was also thinking a lot about my future. What did God want me to do with my
7: life? Hey, Michelle.
8: Oh, hi, Isaac.
7: What are you doing?
8: I'm listening to the recording of Tomas's story from last night at church.
7: Writing about it?
8: Yep, for the blog.
7: I never heard anything like that.
8: Yeah, me neither.
7: Mind if I watch you?
8: Nope, not at all.
6: What did God want me to do with my life? So, I turned to His Word. I was paging through my Bible, and I came to Psalm 32, verse 8. I will instruct you and teach you in the way you should go. I will counsel you with my loving eye on you. Okay, Lord, teach me. Instruct me. What way should I go? I promise to obey if you would just talk to me. Tell me, Lord. In one of my classes, we had this huge business project. The professor paired me up with a student named Jeanette, and we became best friends. After the first presentation, we had to celebrate.
8: You probably ate lobster tails all the time back home.
4: I never get tired of them.
8: Did you see Professor Holland when we finished?
4: I didn't want to look at him. I was afraid I blew it.
8: He was beaming like a proud new papa. We nailed it, Tomas. And did you see the rest of the class? Absolutely floored. Probably worried about their own grades. We should go for it. Listen, when Holland said we should submit our business idea to that TV show, he was serious. We could sell that concept for big bucks.
4: I don't know, Janet.
8: What's wrong? Come on, we just made a killer presentation to the toughest professor at Harvard. This is a very good day. Smile, bud.
4: You're right. You were awesome, Janet.
8: It wasn't me. You came up with the idea, and you sold it. You've got the charm.
4: Whatever.
8: Look at me. You've got it all. Think about it. Your dad's company probably owns half your country, and it's not just the money. You have that same golden touch as your dad.
4: Nobody has it like him.
8: You do. He knew it too, and that's why he sent you here.
4: Jeanette, you know how much I care deeply about you, and I hope there's more in our future than school, but I'm convinced international business isn't right for me. I believe he wants me to be a missionary.
0: tarde, mijo.
4: Do you have a moment?
0: Sure. Is something wrong?
4: You know how I struggled with knowing what to do in life.
0: Of course, I'm aware of your struggle. That's why, mamá, I sent you to Harvard. Is it your grades, son?
4: No, my grades are fine.
0: You broke up with Janet.
4: Not exactly. Well, sort of. You see, I think God wants me to be a missionary.
0: What's a missionary?
4: Someone who goes to the nations and tells people about Jesus.
0: You gotta be kidding. You know I hate those kind of people. That's why we have gates around our houses. What's this really about, son? Are you trying to punish us, your mama and me?
4: No, I love you.
0: I told you I pay for business school, not religion school. If you switch majors, your tuition will be your responsibility.
4: I'm not changing my major, I'm quitting.
0: You're quitting? Are you out of your mind? Estás loco? You can do that!
4: I'm sorry, Papa, but I already did. I'm at the airport now.
0: Tomas, if you get on that plane, you will not see another penny from me. I will cut you off! Do you understand? You will have no inheritance. If you get on that plane, I will never speak to you again.
4: I'm sorry, Papa, but I must do this. Adios, Papi. God, you're all I have.
9: Are you a tourist?
4: Yes.
9: Do you have anything to declare?
4: No.
9: You may go. Enjoy your stay in Tibet.
4: Thank you. Hello. English?
10: Yes. Hello.
4: Are you waiting for him?
10: Who?
4: John.
10: What you talk about?
4: Your sign. It says John Bentley. He's a famous missionary. Is he arriving here?
10: I don't know.
4: Then why are you holding his sign with his name?
10: Oh, sign. Fishing.
4: Fishing? I don't understand.
10: Why are you here?
4: Where?
10: Where you stay?
4: I'm not sure. Why?
10: Remember? I fish for Christian. I catch one? Well, come with me. We eat.
4: But I don't know you, sir.
10: Oh, that's okay. I trust you. Follow me. You carry bag for me?
4: Oh, okay. Are you a missionary?
10: Yes, but I old. Need help in the mountain. You come with me? Share gospel in mountain?
4: We'll see.
10: Good. We leave tomorrow.
4: How much further?
10: Yes, get further.
4: How much further?
10: Oh, take a while to get used to mountain. We stop for rest.
4: Oh, it's beautiful. We have mountains back home, but not like this.
10: Tibet often called the roof of the world. Tallest mountain right here. Your parents still alive?
4: Yes, but my father won't talk to me. He's not happy that I'm here.
10: I'm sorry, Thomas. I pray he finds Jesus.
4: Thank you.
10: Oh, you mind I put water bottle in backpack?
4: Why not?
10: You strong boy, like my Lula.
4: Your wife carry your water?
10: No, Lula, mule.
4: Why isn't Lula here?
10: Lula die. That's why you here. Okay, we go.
11: Tomas spent 3 years serving in Tibet alongside the seasoned old missionary. Together, they traveled hundreds of miles on foot, praying with people, distributing Bibles, and introducing people to Christ. Tomas grew to love and respect his old friend. He also grew closer to the Lord. One night, while lying in bed praying, Tomas made a request. Little did he know that God's answer would change his life forever.
4: Are you awake in there?
10: Yes.
4: I have breakfast and tea here for you.
10: Thank you, son.
4: How are you feeling?
10: Oh, not so good.
4: You've been like this for a month.
10: Don't get old, Thomas. I'm glad you come. 3 years ago, I fished for helper. I catch son.
4: Thank you for taking me in.
10: You learn fast. You're very good missionary, Thomas. You carry on work here when I gone. I give you house.
4: Don, I'm honored, but I can't stay here.
10: Why no stay?
4: Well, I asked God to give me something impossible to do.
10: Why you pray that?
4: I told him I'm tired of being just a normal missionary.
10: You're not normal missionary, Thomas.
4: I said I'm tired of always praying for food, for safety.
10: Food not bad, safety not bad.
4: I know, but I just want to do something impossible for him.
10: What he say?
4: I think he wants me to take Bibles to Bishmar.
10: Yup, that impossible. Oh, sounds like God. I have something for you here.
4: What's this?
10: 20 years ago, I meet missionary from Bishmar. I write down name.
4: Okay, thanks.
10: I think I come.
4: You?
10: Who you think?
4: No, you're sick. If we were caught, you'd never survive jail.
10: I'm ready to see Jesus. I come.
4: No, it's not a good idea.
10: I say I come with you. Talk over. You say, okay, Don.
4: Okay, Don.
10: There. That number 15. That look great. How you feel?
4: Big and stiff.
10: Oh. Now, walk.
4: I can't get up.
10: If you let Don carry Bible, it's easier.
4: No, I must carry them.
10: Okay. Don have no idea. Take Bibles off legs and tape to belly. Then walk. What wrong? You know, right, idea?
4: I didn't want to tell you this.
10: Oh, no. Now what?
4: I think God wants me to bring 300 Bibles.
10: 300? That impossible.
4: I know.
10: This 15. 300? You be big as elephant.
4: We're going to have to put them into suitcases.
10: 300 Bible in suitcase? That one big suitcase.
4: Oh, God, don't let them open my suitcases. Blind them, Lord.
10: Thomas, if bad thing happen, remember, God's still here.
4: Thank you. Let's split up. You go to that line by the wall.
10: Okay. Be strong, son.
3: You there?
4: Who, me?
3: Yes, you. Are you a tourist?
4: Yes.
3: Are these your suitcases?
4: Yes.
3: Do you have anything to declare?
4: No.
3: You have 5 suitcases and nothing to declare?
4: No, nothing.
3: What is in these suitcases?
4: Books.
3: Books?
4: I like to read.
3: Do you see that table?
4: Yes.
3: I want you to go. Take your suitcases and put everything you have in your suitcases on that table. I want to see all of it. I'll be back.
4: Don, what are you doing here? You shouldn't be seen with me.
10: I notice you put clothes on each pile, but that pile doesn't have clothes.
4: That's because I only have 3 shirts and 2 pants.
10: Oh. Here, one of my shirts. There. Maybe he not notice Bibles now?
4: Is a wall of Bibles 6 feet long and 4 feet high. How will he not notice? Oh, just kill me now, God.
10: Why you talk like that?
4: I'd rather die now than go to prison.
10: No. prison, not that bad.
4: Go, quickly, he's coming. You must not be seen with me, otherwise they'll arrest both of us.
3: What are these?
4: Books.
3: What kind of books?
4: Sir, please go where the books are, lift up the cover, and you will know what type of book I'm talking about.
3: Ah! You, put everything back in your suitcases and go, go, go. You're free to go. Go, please go.
4: Don, over here.
10: Tomas. Oh, you make it.
4: See? I've never seen anything like it. The policeman put his hand on one of the Bibles to lift up the cover and see what type of book it was. As soon as his hand touched the Bible, his hand went flying off it like he had touched a force field.
10: Oh!
4: I never saw a hand fly so fast. His hand goes around. He grabs his hand and gives it a massage. Oh, I don't know what he felt, but it must have hurt. Then he looks at me to see my reaction. And I'm trying to keep a straight face, like, oh, this happens all the time when you touch them. So I cram my hands in my pockets. And I'm thinking, if he asks me to touch the Bible, my hand is going to have to fly. God put fear in that man's heart. He let me go.
10: Praise be to God.
4: Now what do we do?
10: Huh?
4: What do we do with these Bibles?
10: You have no plan?
4: No, I guess I didn't think we'd get through.
10: Where that paper I give you?
4: What paper?
10: With name. The Bishmar Pastor.
4: I think it's in my pack. I thought I put it in here.
10: You lose? I keep for 20 years. Now you lose?
4: Here it is. Where does he live?
10: I don't know.
4: There are 40 million people in this country. How are we ever going to find him?
10: You ask God for something impossible. This impossible. If Pastor's still here, God knows. What are you doing?
4: Drawing a line in the sand. Lord, we won't cross this line until you tell us where this man lives. Speak, Lord. Your servants are listening.
10: Oh, why you say that?
4: Huh?
10: Why you tell God that?
4: So we find Pastor.
10: What if God no speak?
4: Why wouldn't he? How far is the capital from here?
10: What you just say?
4: The capital. How far is it from here?
10: Oh, 4 hours by bus. Why?
4: I don't know.
10: Oh, why you just ask that?
4: I was just curious.
10: Why do you think about capital?
4: I don't know.
10: What makes you think about that city?
4: I don't know. The name just popped into my head.
10: God. It's God.
4: Really?
10: Why think it? Must be God who gave that thought. If hurry, still get ticket.
4: Let's go.
10: Anyway, I hope it's God.
4: Can you see them under the bed from there?
10: No.
4: Are you okay?
10: Just normal cough.
4: I have a plan. If God don't like it, he can change it, but I have no idea what else we can do to look for this man. We're not going to take any public transportation. No buses, taxis, or anything. We're going to walk the streets. See this map?
10: Yes.
4: I've divided the city in four. We have a one-month visa, so we'll walk every week one part of the city. We'll separate, and as we walk, we'll look at every man and woman that passes by. As we look at them, we'll ask God to tell us if that person is a brother, an uncle, a wife, or cousin of that pastor. All God has to do is speak to our hearts, and we'll stop and talk to them. What do you think?
10: Don, wish he had your faith.
4: Anything, Don?
10: Nothing.
4: Oh, that was hot. Oh, 12 hours. Did you see a church or anything Christian?
10: No.
4: It's the first day. Something will happen tomorrow. How about that man, Lord? Nice doggy. Bad dog. I do not like dogs.
10: Anything, Tomas?
4: No. 13 hours and nothing. Don, you're not looking good.
10: I... sick, Tomas.
4: We should go to the doctor.
10: I see, doctor. He say no help. Lung are very sick. When it get real bad, I see Jesus. Well, that okay.
11: Tomas walked the dusty streets alone for 13 hours every day. He did this for 2 weeks, but he found nothing. Not one church, not one Christian. Meanwhile, Don's health declined. He lost his appetite and spent his days sleeping in the hot, stuffy hotel room. By the third week, Tomas was ready to give up.
7: Poor Don. Alone in that hot room.
4: Don, are you awake?
10: Yes.
4: Here, you need to drink.
10: Thank you. Anything?
4: No. We need to get you to a doctor.
10: Oh, I told you. There is nothing to do, son. You must continue. Good night.
4: Good night.
12: God, I asked you for something impossible. And you brought it. But I can't handle this. It's so dark. I can't hear you. Are you there? First my father abandons me. Now Don is slipping away. And now you, Lord, you promised never to leave me. God, please. God, I need to know you're still here. Speak to me, God. Please. For nothing is impossible with God. Luke 1:37. Gracias. Thank you. Thank you, Lord. Nothing is impossible for you. I believe in God.
10: Are you okay, son?
4: Yes, I'm fine. How are you?
10: No sleep well. But fever break.
4: That's good.
10: Last night, you crying for 2 hours.
4: Those were tears of joy. Nothing is impossible for him, Don.
10: Oh, this true.
4: I'll come back and check on you at lunchtime.
10: I pray this is day.
4: Nothing is impossible. Oh, no, not another dog. Okay. You caught me.

0: Hola, Espanol, English?
1: Come, Woody.
0: Huh?
1: My dog.
0: Oh, good boy, Woody.
1: Good boy.
0: Yeah, sir, do you know this person?
1: I am he.
0: No, sir, you don't understand what I'm asking. I am looking for this man.
1: I am he. I am the one you are looking for.
0: I can't believe this. It's really you. Oh, thank you, Jesus.
1: Come in here. Why are you looking for me? Who told you about me?
0: Sir, the reason I'm looking for you, I have Bibles for you.
1: Bibles?
0: Yes.
1: You have Bibles?
0: See.
1: Oh, you are answer to our prayers. You are first person to come to us with Bibles in 5 years. We thought we were forgot.
0: Oh, God did not forget you, brother.
1: How many do you have?
0: 300.
1: 300?
0: God frightened the policeman when he tried to touch them. And then God led me to this city of 3 million people and brought me to you with no address.
1: God praise his name. With God, nothing is impossible.
0: The Bibles are in my hotel. My friend is there and he's very sick.
1: Let's go. We will take my car.
2: Tomas and Don spent the last week of their visa with the pastor and his family. They met a number of other Christians and pastors. During this time, Don became his old self again.
3: I'm so proud of you, son.
0: Are you sure you're staying?
3: Yes. Don, stay. Your faith challenged me. Finish life here. You come back again?
0: This morning in my devotions, I said, God, this is what I want to do for the rest of my life. I don't care if I have to go to prison. I want to make a pact of love with you. I will do this anytime you tell me to do it. If that make my God happy, that make me more than happy.
3: Tomas, you are God's mule.
2: Tomas discovered his life's calling through that experience in Bishmar. He also learned that with God, nothing is impossible. Thanks for reading, Michelle Brinkman.
4: I want to hear more of his stories.
2: We're going to tomorrow.
4: What do you mean?
2: He's coming to the house. Dad asked him to speak at the young adult Bible study tomorrow night.
4: No way!
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2: I'm Brian Myers, pastor of Academy Christian Church in Colorado Springs, with today's good news, 2 Peter chapter 1, verses 3 and 4. 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
5: Thanks for joining me today on Mission Network News. I'm Ruth Kramer. The latest from Mission Aviation Fellowship as they respond to the Ebola outbreak in the Congo. Then join a global movement to share the gospel with the people in your world this weekend. We'll unpack this story in just a moment. But first, an American missionary doctor in the Democratic Republic of the Congo had to evacuate after coming down with Ebola. Mission Aviation Fellowship works closely with a mission hospital in Niankundi. Amidst an Ebola outbreak, Brad Hoagland with MAF tells us.
6: Unfortunately, Dr. Peter Stafford, one of the doctors, contracted Ebola and had to be evacuated out on a special flight and is in Germany now for treatment. But we took his family and brought them over to Uganda, and we assume they're joining their dad and husband in Germany at this time.
5: MAF also evacuated another doctor who was exposed to Ebola but hasn't been displaying symptoms. This is the 17th Ebola outbreak in the DRC in the last 50 years.
6: Precautions are being taken because Ebola is a very, very serious illness and can be fatal in over 50% of the cases. So it's something that we're working on diligently with the mission group and helping out local communities with getting bleach and supplies and those types of things that they need.
5: MAF staff involved in the evacuation remain healthy and committed to their critical gospel work in the DRC.
6: We have procedures in place to remain safe, but at the same time, there's always risk.
5: Pray for Dr. Stafford's healing. Next, Lebanon's economy suffers another blow as war and displacement deter visitors at the start of the tourism season. Economy Minister Amir Bisset says Lebanon has lost an estimated $2 billion since the beginning of March, as approximately 7% of its gross domestic product, or GDP. Heart for Lebanon's Camille Melki says,
7: recently, the Interior Ministry in Lebanon declared that over 42% of the Lebanese population is living at poverty line or even below that.
5: According to analysts, the latest scuffle between Hezbollah and Israel is costing Lebanon's economy up to $100 million each day.
7: In October 2023, Hezbollah dragged Lebanon to 14 months of war with Israel. So you add that war plus what's going on right now, we've been in almost 2.5 years of major destruction of the southern part of Lebanon.
5: It's more work for Heart for Lebanon.
7: We had to add 2,600 new families to our beneficiary list. This is over and above the 5,200 families that we were helping early in 2026.
5: Yet more work means more opportunities to share the gospel, especially as the summer begins. Pray for wisdom for ministry leaders. And the gospel changes lives, yet many people are hesitant to talk about their faith. Go Day is a movement designed to equip and inspire people to share the gospel. John Bedide with Bibles for the World explains.
8: Go Day is an initiative of the Global Outreach Movement, or GO Movement, which is an evangelistic movement that now has chapters or country leaders in over 100 countries of the world. 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
5: Bibles for the World is partnering with GoDay to provide Gospels of John in 51 different languages for the event, which is this Saturday, May 23rd.
8: We are printing 1,363,300 scriptures, Gospels of John, for this initiative. 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So we would just ask that the listeners would pray for these scriptures as they go out.
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0: Hi, I'm Becky, your afternoon host. Isaiah 52:7 says, "How beautiful are the feet of him who brings good news." Good news brings peace and happiness, and that's why we love the gospel so much, and we know that's why you do too. 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
1: With SRN News, I'm Bob Agnew in Washington. President Trump on Thursday said the U.S. would be sending an additional 5,000 troops to Poland. That's stirring some confusion following weeks of talk out of the White House and the administration about not increasing but likely reducing the number of troops in that part of the world. Swedish Foreign Minister Maria Malmer-Stenegard.
2: Well, it is confusing indeed and not always easy to navigate. I guess you feel the same as I do. But we need to continue to focus on what we do and not what everyone else says. So we need to continue to invest in our own defense and our own capabilities.
1: Meantime, the White House is pointing fingers over a failed uprising in Iran while warning tensions in the region remain dangerously high.
3: President Trump says Iranian citizens couldn't rise up during Operation Epic Fury because Iraqi Kurds held back U.S.-supplied weapons. The president also blasting ongoing ceasefire talks with Iran as weak and unserious, dismissing proposals as garbage. Meanwhile, U.S. and Israeli forces are on high alert amid concerns Iran could restart military action.
1: A new change on immigration policy.
4: The Trump administration is forcing foreigners in the United States to apply for a green card from abroad. The new policy requires foreigners in the United States to leave and apply for a green card from their home country. The change is causing confusion and concern among aid groups and immigration lawyers. U.S. Citizenship and Immigration Services says the policy returns to the original intent of the law. Critics argue it disrupts long-standing practices and could separate families. Many foreigners, including those married to U.S. citizens or without humanitarian protection, could be affected. The process could take years, causing significant disruptions for applicants. Haya Pinjwani, Washington.
1: This is SRN News. A new legal challenge to Ohio's new abortion amendment. Here's correspondent Michael Harrington.
5: Pro-life advocates have filed a lawsuit to stop the legislation, arguing that its enactment actually violates the state constitution. The plaintiffs argue the constitution clearly says that a constitutional convention must be called to enact such an amendment. It cannot be ratified solely by a vote of the people. Janet Porter of Faith to Action tells LifeSite News that if this challenge succeeds in Ohio, it could prompt similar actions in other states. Michael Harrington reporting.
1: The social media platform X is pledging to crack down on anti-Semitic and terrorist content in Britain. That's at the behest of the country's media regulator. The platform is taking several steps to that end, including restricting access in the UK to accounts operated by or on behalf of Muslim terrorist groups. The country has already banned Britain's Jewish community. Only numbers about 300,000. It's facing growing attacks. This is SRN News. NOAA Administrator Neil Jacobs says that they are forecasting the Atlantic will see fewer storms than average this year, due mostly to a developing El Nino formation in the Pacific Ocean.
6: With roughly a 55% chance of being below normal, 35% chance of near normal, and a 10% chance of above normal. This equates to 8 to 14 named storms with winds at or above 39 miles an hour. Of these, 3 to 6 hurricanes with winds at or above 74 miles an hour, and 1 to 3 major hurricanes, that's your category 3 to 5, with winds at or above 111 miles an hour.
1: The U.S. stock market closed out its 8th consecutive winning week on Friday. Ross Stores, Workday, and Zoom Communications helped drive the market higher. That's after all reported stronger profits than analysts had been expecting. You'll find more on these stories at srnnews.com.
7: I'm Brian Myers, pastor of Academy Christian Church in Colorado Springs, with today's good news, 2 Peter chapter 1, verses 3 and 4. 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
10: What do you mean we don't talk
11: anymore?
10: When
11: was the last time we sat down and just had a conversation?
10: For crying out loud, what do you think we're doing now? I could be watching the game, I could be playing the computer.
11: Watch your silly game, okay?
10: Fine.
11: Alone.
10: I usually do.
9: Well, maybe you and your spouse know conflict like that all too well. Like you've memorized that pattern and those habits and the dance steps. And every time you have a disagreement or a tough issue to navigate, there you are again. If you can relate, we have some hope and practical help for you today on Focus on the Family with Jim Daly. I'm John Fuller, and thanks for joining us.
12: You know, how many couples have these disagreements, and then hours later, days later, you're going, what was our problem? What were we talking about? What we
9: Can't
12: were fighting
9: even
12: about?
9: Remember, yeah.
12: You can remember the intensity of it, but oftentimes you don't even remember what the noun of the trouble was. You know, what was the subject? And that's because we're reacting out of a dysfunction somewhere that we learned. I mean, it's a trigger, right? Mm-hmm. And we're pushing each other's buttons. It's one of the things I am way too good at with Gene at pushing that button. And I feel bad about it, but it's almost like a reflex. You know, when she says something to me, I just go bing, and then boom, she reacts to that, and then off to the races we go.
9: Yeah.
12: Now, you would think after being married 39 years, we'd have some of this figured out. And we do, and we're getting better, but it still comes up. You know, it just pops its ugly head, and then we got to say, I'm sorry, will you forgive me, which is all good, but why not go there in the first place, right? And today we're going to give you some tools to be able to recognize those patterns in your life, and then how to maybe respond with the adult brain that God has given us.
9: Yeah, Ron and Nan Deal are here. Ron is back here. He's joined us a number of times for a variety of conversations. He's a marriage and family therapist, probably best known for his work with step families. His wife, Nan, is a former teacher and travels, and they speak together at marriage conferences. And together, they've written a terrific resource called The Mindful Marriage, Create Your Best Relationship Through Understanding and Managing Yourself. And you can learn more about our guests and get a copy of this resource. The details are at focusonthefamily.com/weekend.
12: Ron, welcome back. Nan, welcome for the first time. It's great to have you.
13: Thank you. It's good to be here.
12: It's always a little more difficult when the spouse shows up for this kind of interview, right?
14: It's going to be real.
12: Because we sound so brilliant as husbands or as just a wife.
14: Yes.
12: But when we're together,
13: right,
12: it's accountability time.
14: That's
12: I think Gene might say, yeah, you could write the book, The Mindless Marriage. So no, Gene would never say that, but I might think that she's thinking that, but it's so true. Why? Let's start right there. Why us, I would say mature Christians walking with the Lord a long time, how do we still fall prey to these kind of traps that we should be, like Paul says, renewing our mind day after day?
14: Right.
12: I've probably been a Christian for 8,000 days of my life, maybe more.
13: Mm-hmm. Yeah.
12: And sometimes I still don't know the right way to respond.
14: You guys, we have learned so much about how the brain and body, soul works in the last 20 years. Neuroscience has taught us a tremendous amount about the brain and how it functions. You mentioned 39 years. Nan and I have been married 39 years. We tell our audiences, we're just beginning to figure this thing out. Like, why has it taken so long? But I think it's the same reason why most people listening or watching right now go to church on Sunday, hear truth, and walk out going, that was for me, and nothing changes.
12: Right.
14: Because there are certain things that are set neurologically within the brain. It is our mind that needs to tell our brain how to behave.
12: Mm.
14: Now think about that for a minute. Paul's talking about renewing your mind. It's your mind that is above your brain, but there's a physicality to your brain that develops neurological pathways that get set. You said a minute ago, Gene might say something and you reflex. That is exactly the right word.
12: Oh, yeah.
14: Your brain has a reflex. Yeah. And in a nanosecond, you go from 0 to 100 because literally what's happened is something in the prefrontal cortex has been triggered by a pain that you've experienced. Mm-hmm. And your midbrain takes over. It's sort of like your thinking brain goes offline. Your midbrain takes over. And all it knows to do is fight or flight.
12: Yeah.
14: And as long as your mind lets your brain go there, you will do the same thing you did when you were 6 or 15 or 25 or your the
12: or
14: immaturity.
12: 50 or 60?
14: 50 or 60.
12: Really? Yeah.
14: But well, the beautiful thing is you don't have to end there.
13: And scripture is clear. The flesh wants what the flesh wants. But we're asked and called to walk in the spirit, which takes a lot of self-control.
12: Yeah, it does. Now, you guys have written this book together, and probably the best way to demonstrate some of these things is by your examples.
14: We have lots of them.
12: So let's go to that moment when the bottom was dropping out of your marriage and you felt something. Describe what was going on. What was the phrase or what was said that caught your guys' attention?
14: You want to tell it?
13: I think I showed up with suitcases and I said, it's either you or me.
14: Yeah.
13: I am done. It was just, I was done with that cycle and that dance.
12: Did you even understand it at that time, what was happening?
13: I didn't understand what was happening, but I was, our boys were preteen at the time.
14: This is 2007,
13: by the way. I was tired of chasing after my husband, who was chasing after so much in ministry and helping so many other people. And here we are. And I have these about to be three young men. And it was just the same thing. And it just kept cycling. And I kept responding. And he kept responding. And it just was, 20-something years in? And it was like, it's either you or me or get us some help, basically.
12: Wow. Because I mean, that's pretty dramatic.
13: He's a therapist. Yeah. I'm like, obviously, you can't fix this, so get us some help to help fix this.
12: Did you ever say to Ron, you're looking at this stuff all day. Why can't you apply it in our relationship?
13: Yes.
14: Absolutely. And what I want to say is, it's not like, and I think most married couples listening can relate to this, it's not like it's black or white. Either your relationship is all great or all bad. As a matter of fact, most of us, and to that point in our marriage, I would say we were among those who had lots of good, lots of positive.
13: Yes.
14: There had been lots of growth and change and I had been working on some of me and family of origin stuff, but at the end of the day, there were still those dysregulated reactive moments that were really, really bad.
12: How did you respond with Nan's declaration of, I need more?
13: I truly believe it was, now looking back, Holy Spirit moment of, because he didn't bow up like he usually does and get defensive. He was like, I'll do whatever it takes.
12: It was more serious for some reason.
13: He got down on his knees and said, I'll do whatever it takes. I don't know what I said that night or how I said it, but you knew I meant business that night. And so the next day,
14: I was deeply convicted in that
13: moment.
14: We were
13: in Terry's office.
14: And she started saying, get us some help. And I said, okay, who do I trust? And there were a couple of people, and I called, and they were occupied, unavailable.
13: You did come at me with, Terry has a 2-year waiting list. I don't think you'll see us. And I said, call him right now. And it was like 9 p.m.
12: Oh, wow.
13: And we were in his office the next day.
14: He lived in our community, and I had a deep respect for Dr. Hargrave. So we ended up in his office the next morning, and that too had to be God's intervention.
12: So this is Dr. Terry Hargrave.
14: That's
12: who,
14: correct.
12: Taught you really this modality of
13: And here's how that went down. Dr. Terry Hargrave, and I'm married to a marriage and family therapist, I stood at the doorway and I said, no psychobabble stuff right here, the two of you. I want you to land the plane with me. No funny business between the two of you, and I want to be heard.
12: I could see it in your face right now, man.
13: And Terry said,
14: she was serious.
13: And Terry said, go ahead.
12: Wow.
13: And I laid it all out there. And then the next thing was so beautiful.
12: It was what you've been waiting for. When Terry said what to Ron,
13: he nailed him. He nailed him to the wall, and I got to watch it.
14: This is really important how it came down.
13: It really is important. And my husband broke down.
12: Yeah. What did Terry say?
13: And it was the beginning of really a humbling
14: He was
13: moment.
14: Looking at Nan. She had just talked for 20 minutes about all her pain. And he looked at her with a simple little reflective statement, but he was talking to me.
13: Was.
14: He was looking at her, but he was talking to me. And he said, well, Nan, what I think you're telling me is that the reason Ron threw you under the bus is because God told him to?
12: Wow.
14: And I instantly knew God would never tell me to do that. That I had been justifying some things out of my own needs, and I don't know why, but it's wrong. And I felt a deep, deep conviction. They kept talking, and I was just sitting in my little space going, something's wrong, and I got to deal with me. And that was the beginning of a humbling process, what is this thing? And, you know, it certainly involved Nan as well. It wasn't just me that needed it.
13: He said something very poignant to me as well. He looked me straight in the eye, and he said, if you will allow God to heal all of this brokenness in you, it'll be the most beautiful thing that will come out of your life.
12: And what did you feel inside when he said that? It's
13: going
12: to be impossible or okay, I'm willing?
13: I had no idea what he was saying at that moment because I had so much brokenness and I thought I could take care of it and not allow God. I couldn't trust God with it. It was too much from family to Ron. And I just sat there and went, I don't know. And I didn't know what he was saying to me till years later.
12: Wow. You know, we have something called Hope Restored. It's a marriage intensive. We talk about it often. And the one question on the intake side, when these couples are hurting desperately, like where you guys were at, and they start the application process, they'll ask them one question. Do you believe God can work a miracle in your marriage? If they say no, they don't get in. Because what we have found is that basic ounce of hope is what's required.
14: That's right.
12: For that failure rate, you know, if you're already in a place where not even God can work a miracle, you don't have a chance.
14: Yeah.
12: But if you can say, and it usually goes like this, and Nan, you'll be able to relate to this, yeah, God's the only one because my husband's such a jerk.
13: Yeah.
12: But that's hope. That's saying God, I think, can work that miracle. And that's the difference. And that's where you guys were at.
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9: Thanks for listening to Focus on the Family. Let's resume now with the balance of today's programming.
12: Let me ask you, Ron, you know, people listening, we got the whole spectrum, people that respect a PhD in psychology, and then people that are theologically rooted and saying, you know, I don't know that psychology delivers that much. It could be psychobabble. Exactly what you said, Nan. But Dr. Hargrave introduced you to this restoration therapy, which really is rooted in 2 Corinthians 5, I believe. So connect that for the skeptic, the listener, the viewer who's going, I don't know about that. But the study of science is really the study of God's creation. When it gets down to it, people will manipulate that. But when we match these things, which of course Dr. Dobson did as a PhD in child development, and so many who have come behind him now that they're both Christian and experts in these areas, you can pick up patterns that God has created.
14: Absolutely. All truth is God's truth. We know medical science truth that we all live by every single day when you go to the doctor and he or she says, do this, don't do that, take this, don't take that. Like, we're trusting a lot in medical science. And is there a God behind all of that that makes all of that make sense? Absolutely. And I think the social sciences are very similar to that. They will always, biblical truth is the ultimate truth. It will always point us in the right direction. And any other truth that's discoverable, if we could say it that way, will line up ultimately with biblical truth. That's why I said what I said earlier about we've learned more about the mind and the brain and the distinctiveness there and how it works. It's adding more layers to our understanding of the flesh. As Nan said in Romans 7, Paul said, why do I keep on doing the things that I don't want to do?
12: I'm so glad he wrote that.
14: Me too.
12: I mean, thank you, Paul.
14: Hallelujah. Like, I mean, yeah.
12: Seriously, that's one of the best lines in scripture for human beings.
14: It's the human experience. Like, yeah. So here's a guy who knows better, but can't quite get to the living better. There's a gap there. Absolutely, there's a gap. What is that gap? And why is that gap exist? Well, we know a little bit more about that gap now, if I could say it that way. When it comes to spiritual walk discipline and walking with God and having self-control to live and obey the way he's asked us to obey,
12: oh, it's so true.
14: My flesh constantly, and part of that is my brain, constantly wants to go back to what it knows.
12: Mm-hmm. Yeah.
14: And those are old patterns that are really deep rooted. They're neurological at this point in my life. Neurological.
12: And that's that restoration therapy. Give us that quick definition.
14: Okay, so restoration therapy really integrates a number of things that you guys have talked about many times on this program. Attachment theory, what we know about how we work in terms of relationships, how we connect with other people, the neuroscience.
12: And you learn this as a child, mostly.
14: Exactly. And it sets those styles in us that then pour out us as an adult. But the question is, what do we do about it? Mm-hmm. And what Dr. Hargrave, restoration therapy, does is take all of that know-how and then merge it with New Testament theology around your old self and your new self. If there is one thing that we ought to be teaching and preaching in church on a regular basis, it's this reoccurring theme in the New Testament about it is my job as a follower of Jesus to take off my old self, the part of me that is not like Christ. I'm listening to the Spirit. I'm trying to merge my body, soul, mind processes along with the Spirit, so that I can live out what he has called me to do. There's the gap between my flesh and living by the Spirit, right? This is over and over. Galatians 5. This is Philippians 4. This is Colossians 3. This is Ephesians 4. This is 2 Corinthians, you mentioned. This is over and over. Take off the old self and put on the new. It just turns out there's quite a journey but to do that.
12: Yeah.
14: And Dr. Hargrave has figured out a process, a system that really helps us navigate that space, become less and less like our old flesh and more like Christ. And when I do that in the context of my marriage, in the moments when I'm triggered and all my bad self comes out, if I can put on self-control, I can bring a better me to the next moment in my marriage. And it's transformative for relationships.
9: And Ron, in the book, you use the analogy of being on a trail. And you talk about kind of this pain cycle and liken it to finding a snake on the trail.
14: Yes.
9: I saw a snake. I saw a pretty serious snake on a trail one time in Arkansas, of all places. What were you thinking of when you wrote that?
14: Well, I was probably reacting the way you were reacting. You know, it's funny, John, when you see a rattlesnake. We were walking through a canyon with all of our kids on this occasion. Voice. You don't have to form a committee and say, we have a rattlesnake. What should we do about it? No. Your midbrain kicks in. It's God's gift to us, this fight or flight reactivity that says, danger, danger, Will Robinson, back up, get away, protect your kids. You don't have to pause and ponder, and that's your brain will take care of you. That's the good news. The bad news is that in life, my brain doesn't know the difference between a rattlesnake and Nan's criticism.
12: They both bite.
14: They both bite.
12: Yeah.
14: And yes. My brain doesn't know the difference. All it knows is danger, danger. What do you do, Ron? Well, in my case, and there's four different ways people respond in fight or flight at that point in time. But for me, I go into either blame or defensiveness or control. Like I'm either going to control her. I'm going to perform and get better at something so that she has no reason to be upset with me. Or I'm going to counter blame and somehow make it to be about her. Now, all of that stuff that I do, here's the crazy thing, guys. It's all an effort to restore peace. within me and with between us in our usness, as we like to call it. So think about that. That really doesn't make sense, and it's not helpful. It
9: doesn't feel right.
14: Rattlesnake criticism. I need to defend myself and prove to her that she's wrong about me. So now I'm arguing her into liking me, which never works. Thank you very much. And now she's even more upset because I'm not listening. I'm not considering what she had to say. And we escalate our negative behavior. Am I getting to peace? No. I'm getting to more conflict. And it's because my dysregulation triggers her dysregulation, and there we go. We're
13: and
14: off and running.
13: Yeah.
14: If I don't learn how to manage that nanosecond between rattlesnake and my response, things get worse.
12: You know, when you say that, it sounds kind of ridiculous. I mean that very respectfully, but it is the mechanism.
14: It is the mechanism.
12: We can't distinguish that. So, you know, when we're talking about slowing down or taking a step back emotionally, how do you help yourself from not noticing the difference?
14: Well, you have to understand what I normally do. Like, one of the beautiful things about this book and Dr. Hargrave's work is that you are going to do some exercises and you're going to map and sequence what are the triggers for me, what's the pain points, and what does it mean to me, and what do I do with it? That's called coping. And once you see that, it doesn't mean you can instantly change it. You need to have a mechanism, we call that the four steps, where you learn how to talk through creating a new response instead of just doing the same old stuff.
12: And all of that is to help you self-regulate.
14: That's it.
12: Your emotions.
14: Exactly. And yeah. I mean, the biblical word is self-control.
12: Yeah.
13: Yes. Okay.
14: I got to put on self-control when I feel rattlesnakes in my marriage. And here's the crazy thing. Most of us spend our entire life trying to get the spouse who, you're the rattlesnake, so you're the one who has to change. And now I go with some agenda of trying to fix her. Yeah. The subtitle of this book is Understanding and Managing Yourself. Like, it's my reactivity that I am in charge of, not her reactivity. And that is a game changer moment that helps couples who often get caught in this escalation to begin to unwind it.
13: I was triggered yesterday coming here. Mm. All right. I was in pain.
12: John will do that to you.
13: coming here with my husband who has, this is his seventh time here.
12: Uh-huh.
13: All right. So in the previous times coming here, Ron would be a week in his head before he'd come here. Then he'd come here and he'd do his thing, unavailable while he's here,
14: right.
13: Maybe other meetings after that outflow after that.
14: Sorry.
13: And then as he and then as he comes home, he's still in his head about being here because it might lead to something else, to something else,
12: he's
13: to something
12: debriefing
13: else.
12: In his
13: yes.
12: mind. Mm-hmm. Yeah.
13: So
12: and
13: coming here is a trigger of pain, abandonment.
12: Wow.
13: Where are you?
12: Yeah.
13: And we're coming here and I'm thinking, I had to be very mindful on the plane as I'm touching down and he's talking about, well, we'll do this and Jim will say this and he's doing all the things and I'm thinking, I'm feeling something rising in me. I'm feeling triggered.
12: Yeah.
13: And I had to stop and go, okay, what am I feeling? Mm-hmm. What would old Nan normally do?
12: Yeah.
13: Old Nan would normally really get critical and, oh, I know exactly what you'll do while you're here, or blame or whatever, take control of this situation. And I had to stop, pray, get grounded and say, okay, Holy Spirit, I need some help here. I know you're my helper. I normally would do this, but I know that I'm God's child. I know that you've given us this opportunity together. And I know that I can walk this out with humility and with the Spirit's help.
12: You know, and the key there I'm hearing you, Nan, is you have to do this probably several times a day because of that triggering
13: Definitely.
12: Mechanism. It's not just once in a while. These are patterns that we've developed.
14: That's right.
13: Yes.
12: And I think as a couple, how to handle that together.
13: Mm-hmm.
12: But it's a pattern. And I'm sure I have my patterns, and I'm less likely to see those as I am to see hers, right? Is that
13: exactly.
12: part of the deal?
14: Yes, yes absolutely.
12: We're very in tune picking up on their problem.
14: Exactly. We are super in tune with the speck in the other person's eye, Matthew 7. But rarely do we notice that log in our eye and take responsibility for it. I got to say, I want to compliment her. I mean, listen to what she went through.
12: Yeah.
14: Listen to the internal. What's the truth? I know what the pain is. I know the truth. And I'm going to choose to respond differently in this situation. Wow. Right? So by the time she and I begin to process, this is sort of like coming back to Ron's lover.
12: Mm.
14: Wow. Like heavy, right? By the time we begin to process that, she's not coming at me as a rattlesnake. She's coming gentle. She's coming soft. She's talking through. She's taking ownership of. And by the way, we've spent many years working through all this pain together. So I'm quick to go, yeah, I totally see how this is a space that's difficult for you. And I get that. And I see that. And I'm over here saying, yeah, I've been trying to manage me and not be super control guy and come and perform like I always used to do.
12: Right.
14: By the way, I was chasing my identity and in my work. And so to be able to relax and come here and just say, yeah, we're just having a conversation with Jim and John. This is not a big deal. Puts me in a different place. Mm-hmm. See how we're both understanding and managing ourselves, and that allows us to then bring a better us to one another. Yeah. It's a game.
12: Well, some of it is understanding the why. You know,
13: yes.
12: She needs a space, in our case, to be able to express her concerns. Mm-hmm. And it just seems to be that moment. And I've seen that pattern. Mm-hmm. But obviously, there's not enough time in the rest of our day, or something's going on that this is the place where, and for you, Nan, that's also true. And this has been so good. It really has. Thank you for being with us. And I do want to come back next time and pick up the conversation to give people more insight into what you've discovered. Man, isn't it exciting for 20, 30 somethings who are married to say, hey, let's learn from these older couples' mistakes, right? Mm-hmm. But in the meantime, get a copy of this great book, The Mindful Marriage, Create Your Best Relationship Through Understanding and Managing Yourself. And to all of us mismanaged people, amen. It's our goal here at Focus to equip you and your spouse, to give you those tools that you need to have a wonderful, healthy, thriving in Christ marriage. And I think this is one of the best resources on that marriage topic. These resources do cost money, so we depend on your partnership to help us reach more husbands and wives with this good news message. And according to our research, more than 500,000 marriages have benefited from Focus resources just in the last 12 months. And I'm really proud of that. Mm-hmm. I mean, that's reach and impact that we're doing together. And if I could ask you to consider a gift to the ministry, that's how it gets done. It's not our twinkle in our eye that can make this happen. 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So let's do it together. Let's save more marriages.
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2: And it was just the same thing, and it just kept cycling, and I kept responding, and he kept responding, and it just was, what were we, 20-something years in, and it was like, it's either you or me, or get us some help, basically.
3: Wow. Because I mean, that's pretty dramatic.
2: He's a therapist. Yeah. I'm like, obviously you can't fix this, so get us some help to help fix this.
0: Well, that's Nan Deal describing some of the pain points in her marriage to her husband, Ron. And they're with us again today on Focus on the Family with Jim Daly to unpack a little more and to help us understand how we can get to a better spot in our own marriages. I'm John Fuller, and thanks for joining us.
3: You know, John, I think after yesterday's program, it made me think about the speck in the eye. And I've never really thought about that verse in the context of marriage, but it's glaringly obvious. I mean, who's closer to you than your spouse? Mm-hmm. So that speck in the eye analogy that Jesus gave us in Matthew, which is look at that log in your own eye before you look at the speck in your spouse's eye. Mm-hmm. I'm saying it that way for that application. Right. But man, isn't that so true that we're so quick to see the other person's faults before we see our own? Which is what he's saying.
0: Right, and I don't know why, but we tend to think I'm fine. It's them. They're the problem.
3: How about this? If you can just get your act together, we'd have a great marriage. I mean, I think at some point in our 39 years, I think I may have thought of that. I don't want to admit it, but we've had a great discussion last time with Ron and Nan Deal, and we're going to continue that discussion today. And we covered concepts about how we trigger one another. And I did confess at that point that I'm really good at pushing those buttons. And that's probably true for many married couples. We just don't get off that craziness. And we keep doing that. When she hurts me, I push that button. That's how I get my reward. And it's not a smart way to do your marriage. And we're going to continue today to talk about how to have a better marriage by loving one another.
0: Yeah, and the book that forms the basis for our conversation is The Mindful Marriage, Create Your Best Relationship Through Understanding and Managing Yourself. And of course, we have copies of that book here at the ministry.
3: Ron and Nan, welcome back to Focus on the Family. Good to have you for day two.
4: Thank you.
3: Yeah. I couldn't ask this question because of time constraints last time, but I do want to pick up with this one. Because in the book, you relate to those feelings we have and the way that we misinterpret communication from our spouse based on what we learned reflexively as a child, whatever that might be. And the book goes into great detail for people to be able to self-analyze and say, yeah, that's me. This is why I react when you push me. I feel insecure. I feel abandoned, as you mentioned last time, Nan. But in that regard, it's not true. What we're experiencing is not the truth.
0: Yeah.
3: And that is so critical. I mean, the scripture is full of that example, right? Know what is true.
0: Exactly.
3: And we know that through knowing scripture, knowing the Lord, loving the Lord. But tie that in a bow for me.
4: Yeah. What I would say is there is a truth. To me, my big pain point is I'm not good enough. I'm inadequate. And I'm trying to outrun that label in my own head and in my wife's head and anybody else's head 24/7, unless I come to see what the capital T truth is, right? Mm-hmm. There's a little truth that sometimes I do feel inadequate. Sometimes I've really messed up, and whether it was childhood or marriage now. Yeah, that's true. But what does that mean? Does that add up to I'm not okay as a person, that my worth and value is gone? No, it doesn't. I'll never forget, guys, the day I realized, here's that capital T truth, God whispering to me. Nan could be disappointed with me in any given moment. And it does not mean it's the end of our marriage. It doesn't mean it's the end of me. It doesn't mean that that adds up to my worth and value, and that I could actually admit that I was disappointing to her, and it wasn't going to be the end of the world. Now, I know that sounds really funny to say out loud, but for some reason, somewhere in my history, I kind of decided that's what's at stake here. And as long as I live with that hypersensitivity, then any disappointment is a monumental moment, and yeah. I am going to fight against it as much as I can. Well, that just brings out the worst in me, and things spin in all the wrong directions. So for me to be able to go, oh, no. Now, what is the truth? God tells me my worth and value is in Jesus Christ. That's number one. Okay, with that, I also know Nan loves me, and she can be upset or irritated in any given moment. That's not the end of us. We'll find our way through. Just relax. Like, all of that sounds simple. But when your brain neurologically sets off on a pathway of doing what it knows to do, reacting how it knows to react, it is not simple to slow that thing down and go, whoa, whoa, whoa, whoa, what's the truth and how do I live out of it?
3: Ron, for us, let me speak from the husband's side, because this is what I know best. But there was a day for you where you missed a couple of Nan's phone calls, mm-hmm. and you started to fret,
4: yep.
3: like, she's going to accuse me of being distracted. Mm-hmm. Fill in those blanks, and then Nan, tell us, and this is healthy, how you processed it and where your head was at.
4: Yeah, so if anybody who saw and listened yesterday will know that me overworking is part of the things that I do to cope with feeling inadequate. So when I miss those calls, I'm thinking, oh, here we go. She's going to be mad. She's going to walk in a door. She's going to unload. And I need to get prepared for that. And then I remembered my four steps and I said, wait a minute. That's the old Ron who's fretting and anxious and upset and already guarded and already defending myself before she's ever even come back. What's the truth? Well, the truth is, maybe I may have made a mistake. Maybe I missed. Or the truth is, she's not going to leave me, even if she is disappointed. So calm down, Ron. Mm-hmm. Let's give her. And here's another truth. Nan's growing. We're changing. Our usness is different than it used to be. Let's give this a chance to see how it plays out and be more calm about it. Sure enough, she walked in the door.
3: And let's give it to Nan.
2: And I was like, hey.
4: She was nice, sweet.
2: How
3: well, not
2: are
3: only
2: you?
3: That, but you had earbuds in, right?
2: Yes.
3: And you weren't that concerned about Ron's day.
2: I wasn't that concerned. And, you know, my triggers are abandonment. Uh-huh. And so not him picking up or even answering a text or a call is, oh, he's too busy.
3: For
2: everything
3: me.
2: Else is more important than me.
3: And but that, you didn't experience it.
2: I did not experience that
3: gross.
2: Because I'd been working on me
4: there
2: and being mindful of me.
4: Yeah.
2: You know, I can see now. That day we went into Dr. Hartgray's office and I saw him with a sentence, humble Ron. I really in that moment thought, yay, he has fixed him. When in fact, there was so much in me that I needed to trust God with and I needed to work on me.
3: Yeah.
2: And so in that moment walking in was after months of, wait a minute, he could be busy. He could be really doing something very important. And was it really important what you needed? And if you really needed him, you could have said, I've fallen and I can't get up. I mean, you could have given him a different message. But it's more of a mindfulness in me of he's changing and you can change your response in this moment.
3: Nan, you then started to experience something with your son. Both of you, but it really devastated you, as it should, obviously. But what happened with Connor, and what was your reaction over the long haul?
2: Well, we saw Terry in 2007, and our son died of a MRSA staph infection after being sick for just 10 days, which came out of nowhere.
3: Yeah.
2: He was 12.
3: And that was in 08?
2: 09.
3: Yeah. That was 09.
2: So truly the Lord's provision being in Terry's office and working with him for 2 years to set a stage for then the rug just was completely pulled out from underneath us. Mm-hmm. And then at that point, Terry was just our grief counselor.
3: Right.
2: And I'm so very grateful for the time he spent with us just caring and hearing our grief. He was so kind with it, wasn't he?
4: Absolutely.
2: But In the beginning, Ron and I grieved very much the same. And he never left me. It was, we were thrust together. We had the same sorrows. We had the same anger. We had the same doubt and disillusionment with faith in God and what has just happened. And we were saying why together. And then about 4 years in, I saw him journeying to some resolution, so to speak, as he was reading Job. And he had some, not just it's over, but some peace about it and some surrender with his grief. And I was still just feeling so abandoned, so abandoned, so lost. But you have to understand, I poured myself into my boys. I feel like it was my identity. And Connor and I had such a sweet and special relationship. He was the one that had my back. All three of my boys adore me, but Connor just had my back.
3: You and had something I just, special.
2: It truly was.
3: And that's good.
2: And he was the glue in between the boys, too. So there was not only my loss and Ron's loss, but it just completely devastated our family and our other two children. So our youngest is sleeping beside our bed for 2 years. Our oldest is 14 at the time. And who wants to be the 14-year-old brother who has a brother that's gone? I mean, going to middle school like that?
3: Yeah.
2: Middle school's hard enough. And so I'm navigating all of that and just feeling like, where are you, God, in this? And as you said, I feel like my faith wasn't as strong as it is now.
3: Yeah.
2: And so there were just avenues and ways with numbing, with alcohol and prescription medication, that was my way of coping for about a decade.
3: Yeah. I mean, that's big.
2: It's
3: and
2: true.
3: Again, I so appreciate that because people are there.
2: Oh, yeah. Sure.
3: You know, these are good Christian people.
2: It's huge.
3: But it,
2: in the grieving
3: that's probably
2: community.
3: One of the most difficult things somebody can experience in life. And my brother, my oldest brother, Mike, and his wife had that similar loss with cancer with their son.
2: So sorry.
3: But it happens.
2: Yeah.
3: And just that, I mean, it's like, Lord.
4: Yeah.
3: Mm-hmm. You know, you start doing the equation, right? Mm-hmm. I've lived my life for you.
2: Sure.
3: Why would you take my son or my daughter from me? And it's not a healthy place to be. We don't have those answers.
2: Right. And but, I feel like I was doing it well because also, this is the prideful part of me, I feel like I was doing it right because I didn't have that growing up.
3: Right.
2: So I'm going to do it right. And you know what? We were great. Of anything in our marriage, parenting was great.
4: Yeah.
2: We just connected and did it together in tandem. It was just a beautiful thing. And I just feel like we had this Norman Rockwell painting with this gold. We truly had a golden retriever. Mm-hmm. And it just, the boys would hug each other and kiss each other before they go to bed at night. And Connor was reading to us out of his chapter book. And things were beautiful like that with the boys. And it, you know, we were on the cusp of the preteen. So it was, everything was still really just sweet. It was a sweet season. And it was like, and we prayed for them and prayed about them. And then it was like, and we were taking them to church. I feel like, you know, I was checking off all those boxes, Lord. I was doing A and B and C and really. And he was a healthy kid. It came out of nowhere. And we never saw it coming.
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5: Well, hi, I'm Dr. Danny Huerta. 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
0: Thanks for listening to Focus on the Family. We'll continue now with the balance of our programming.
3: There's two questions here. I think one, Ron, is for you, seeing Nan suffer in that way. And like she described, you're coming to this place saying, okay, Lord, I feel like I'm through it. I'm moving forward. But Nan is in trouble. Mm-hmm. I mean, drinking and even prescription drugs, like mm-hmm. you said, for about 10 years.
2: Yeah.
3: What are you thinking at that point?
4: Yeah, it was really difficult. Safety in a relationship is everything. And the more she numbed, the less safe things got in our relationship, right? Yeah. So some of those old triggers are now super sensitive.
3: Sure.
4: And I'm trying to manage me and trying to figure out how to love and be in connection with her and be supportive, and at the same time not liking how she would react and respond.
3: Yeah.
4: And by the way, I didn't even fully understand the depth of it. Yeah, like she would wait till I would go to sleep and then she'd get out a second bottle of wine. And so by day, things were sort of okay. You know, it was just by night, things got really difficult. Yeah, it was hard.
2: In his defense, and I was lying to everybody. I was lying to all my physicians to keep the prescription medication going. Mm. A lot of that kind of had the same effect as alcohol, you know, just to numb the feelings. The anxiety medication, and then it was always at night, and as soon as he'd go to bed, and he's a deep, deep sleeper, and, you know, we're empty nests. My boys are off to college and living their lives, and it really took on a life of its own. It truly took on a life of its own, and I lied to a lot of people. As I've come out with this, I've had dear friends going, why didn't you tell me?
3: Right.
2: My sister, sister-in-law, family, friend, you know, and I feel like it was the enemy's way of isolating me.
3: Absolutely.
2: I truly was in bondage with it, because there were multiple times I tried to get off of it, and I had so much withdrawal that scared me. But also, he would be whispering to me all the time, like, I'd think maybe I should go to rehab. Mm.
3: Yeah.
2: And I remember thinking, yeah, go to rehab? And your husband's just started this huge ministry.
3: Yeah,
2: you've moved to Little Rock, and here you go. Oh, you'll ruin that for him. Mm. I mean, the lies of the enemy. And I tell you, all of that from childhood, me taking care of things myself, taking care of self with marriage, and then that was my way of taking care of this grief.
3: Yeah,
2: and it just became chains.
3: Mm. Yeah. Mm. You know, that scripture, John 10:10, some people may not know it. Christians who read the word know this one. This was the first scripture that a family who gave me a Bible when I was 15 wrote in there, John 10:10. And I read it, you know, it's a little freaky.
2: It's scary.
3: You know, that the thief, Satan, the thief comes to steal, kill, and destroy. That's an example of
2: it. Exactly.
3: Have that isolation, you know, and that's exactly what he does each and every day we live. He's trying to do that to us as 5-year-olds, as 15-year-olds, as 25-year-olds, all the way up to 70, 80-year-olds.
4: That's right.
3: Exactly. It's his mission every day to take us out.
2: It is.
3: I need to ask that question, how did this come right? Because people are maybe even in that spot.
2: Sure.
3: We did

0: are sequestered. Like the kids are saying, Mrs. Deal, will I see you? And I'm like, well, I don't know. And, school shut down. Anytime he traveled, boy, I had somebody for lunch and breakfast, and Nan would take it on herself to just have things in place so I wasn't alone. And
1: COVID stripped all of that away.
0: COVID stripped everything. The restaurants were closing. Friends were saying, I can't come for the weekend. And he was gone. He came in, and our country, our world was shutting down. I had no job. I had no anything. He gets up, he comes home, and he had a look on his face of, I mean, I had hit bottom. I'd gone on a bender that weekend, probably 52 calls and so many terrible texts that I sent him, unbeknownst to me, not knowing that I had done it. Very angry, bitter. And he comes home and he goes, who are you and what is happening? And I knew in that moment that I was probably losing him. But I had already looked in the mirror and said, I don't even know who you are.
2: Yeah, you're losing
0: I had
2: yourself.
0: already lost myself.
2: Yeah.
0: And we get up that Monday and he's like, hey, I got to get on a Zoom and figure this Zoom thing out and this pandemic thing with my team, which kind of was triggering. But I was like, okay, I had nothing. What are you going to do with kindergartners at that point? I mean, they're just saying, just stay at home. I have nothing. My boys are gone. Ron's in there. He's gone. It is a pandemic and I am completely isolated. But I go into our guest bedroom and I think, oh, I'll do yoga. That might help. And I lay down on that mat and couldn't get up off from that mat for about 2 hours. It was my bottoming. I cried for 2 hours like I used to cry over my son.
2: Oh, yeah.
0: I was at the end of me. And I cried out to the Lord and I said, I cannot do this anymore. I have nothing. I literally cried uncle. And I said, if you would have me, I want to do it your way.
2: Wow. Yeah.
0: And I felt that peace that surpasses all understanding that day. It was as if he had taken his hands and completely wiped me off, and I got up off that mat, and I was like, I am going to do it your way. And I did not stop the medication right away, but that night I had no alcohol and I had not one withdrawal.
2: Yeah. Nan, the scripture in Psalms, it says he's close to the brokenhearted and saves those crushed in
0: crushed in
2: spirit.
0: spirit.
2: The right question for us is run there.
0: Yes.
2: Why don't we run
0: Surrender.
2: there? Because that's where you're going to meet the Lord, even in that pain.
1: Yeah.
2: I mean, your tears are real. But isn't it amazing of, like Romans 8:28, the good
0: Yes.
2: that God brought from your bottoming out.
0: Yes.
2: I mean, it is a humiliating
0: I'm
2: thing to
0: grateful for
2: do.
0: that day.
2: Yeah.
0: March 17th,
2: Yeah. I mean,
0: 2020.
2: remember it forever.
0: Forever.
2: Because that was really when it happened.
0: And it was, I really feel as if he was like, I've been waiting for this
2: Yeah.
0: all your life for
2: Yeah.
0: you to let go of the reins. Yay. Okay, now we can do this. And that moment
2: Yeah.
0: that Terry said, if you'll allow God to heal all of the brokenness, it'll be the most beautiful thing that will come out of you. I get it now.
2: Yeah.
0: I get it now. And I want to bring God glory because I know there are other people like
2: Oh, you're talking to them right now. And people are in that place hurting in one way or the other. And,
0: Yep.
2: there's many more things to say here,
1: Yeah.
2: Ron. I think one of the things to tie a bow around this, a concept of the peace cycle. We talked about the pain cycle. I think this would be a good place to talk about the peace cycle.
1: The pain
2: And then
1: cycle.
2: people need to get the book.
1: Right. The pain cycle for her was in abandonment, run and escape. The peace cycle for her is, no, with God, I can face my pain. I can move
0: He's
1: toward
0: my
1: Ron
0: defender.
1: rather than run away from Ron. I'm working on me. She's working on her. We have a totally different dynamic between us. We are far from perfect. We are still working on us
0: Right.
1: every single day. There's a humility decision to be made. And yet, it just brought us to a totally different place. I will comment.

0: That was day one
1: of her recovery. Mm-hmm. She got into a 12-step group, kept going. We work with parents who have lost a child group. Like, we are still giving, receiving, exploring, mm-hmm. learning. Every day we get triggered. Every day we have an opportunity to deal with the log in our own eye and manage us. And man, the Lord is doing some really amazing things.
2: I think it's great. Nan, you're my hero. Oh. No, seriously, and it chokes me up. That vulnerability is good. Because people look at Christian people and go, oh, they're perfect.
1: Yeah.
2: They're not broken like me. And we're all broken.
3: Yes.
2: And that's the beauty of it. But not everybody realizes their brokenness. Mm-hmm. So thank you.
3: You're welcome.
2: Really, thank you so much for
3: that
2: open-heartedness. And I'm just praying that if you're in that spot, you don't hold back. Yeah. Get in touch with us. We're here. We've got counselors who can help you. We've got a heap of resources, including Ron and Nan's book, The Mindful Marriage, Create Your Best Relationship Through Understanding and Managing Yourself. There's an idea. How do we get control of these things that shaped us as children, mostly in the wrong way, and then reshape them for a godly way. Mm-hmm. And that's the broad concept here. Live your life in a Christ-like way. And great to do that in your marriage. So again, thanks for being with us.
1: Thank you.
3: Thank you for having us.
4: Yeah, there's so many ways Focus on the Family is here for you in your marriage. 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
5: With SRN News, I'm Bob Agnew in Washington. NATO reacted this week to President Trump's surprise announcement he'll be sending an additional 5,000 troops to Poland.
6: His announcement came just weeks after he had ordered the same number of troops to be pulled out of Europe. NATO officials were meeting in Helsingborg, Sweden, when they reacted to the news, including Swedish Foreign Minister Maria Malmer Stenergard.
7: Well, it is confusing, indeed, and not always easy to navigate.
6: NATO Secretary General Mark Rutte seemed pleased with the decision, and so too did Polish Foreign Minister Radosław Sikorski.
8: I want to thank the President and everybody who contributed to this decision.
6: Trump announced the deployment on Truth Social, citing strong ties with Polish President Karol Nawrocki. I'm Lawrence Brooks.
5: The president touting what he calls a major jobs milestone. He said yesterday at the White House, 100% of net new jobs since 2025 have been created in the private sector as his administration seeks to root out unnecessary government waste. Tulsi Gabbard has resigned from the administration.
0: Gabbard is resigning from her post as Director of National Intelligence to support her husband through his battle with, quote, an extremely rare form of bone cancer. Gabbard notified President Trump during a meeting in the Oval Office Friday. Her last day as ODNI is expected to be June 30th. In her formal resignation letter, Gabbard says she is, quote, deeply grateful for the trust you placed in me and for the opportunity to lead the office of the Director of the National Intelligence for the last year and a half. She said she has, quote, made significant progress at the ODNI, advancing unprecedented transparency and restoring integrity to the intelligence community. Bernie Bennett, Washington.
5: On Wall Street, the U.S. stock market closed out its eighth straight winning week on Friday. Ross Stores, Workday, and Zoom Communications all helped to drive the market higher after they each reported stronger profits than analysts had been predicting. This is SRN News. Americans have answered some important questions about God and the United States. Michael Harrington has more details.
3: The Pew Research Center seems to have found an issue on which the general public is largely in agreement. To the question, does God favor the United States over all other nations, the vast majority of respondents said no. Not even 10% of any religious group said yes. 66% of the general public believes that God does not favor any one country over all the others. Amongst organized religious groups, the percentages are even higher. Michael Harrington reporting.
5: The Trump administration wants to take 14 acres of land outside of El Paso that's owned by the Catholic Diocese of Las Cruces, New Mexico, to install border barriers. The administration has filed a lawsuit against the diocese, which refuses to cede the land and argues that the seizure violates its First Amendment rights. The government's offering to pay nearly $200,000 for the strip of land. It calls it a high-traffic route for human smuggling. This is SRN News. A controversial pro-steroid competitive event set to take place this weekend in Nevada.
9: The Enhanced Games, featuring 50 athletes who will compete in track, swimming, and weightlifting, is set for Sunday in Las Vegas. There are no restrictions on what kind of performance enhancers these athletes can take, though organizers say they're holding them to strict medical protocols to ensure safety. There are prizes of $250,000 for winners and up to $1 million for some world record breakers. Among those to watch include 2022 100-meter sprint world champion Fred Curley. I'm Gethin Coolball.
5: The new chairman of the Federal Reserve sworn in Friday, Kevin Warsh, sworn in at the White House by Supreme Court Justice Clarence Thomas. President Trump said, thankfully, unlike some of his predecessors, Kevin understands that when the economy is booming, it's a good thing, and we don't have to, in his words, go crazy. More of these stories at srnnews.com.
10: I'm Brian Myers, pastor of Academy Christian Church in Colorado Springs, with today's good news, 2 Peter chapter 1, verses 3 and 4. 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

such a pretty hymn and beautifully performed by the National Christian Choir. Thanks for joining us on our Saturday afternoon. We will see highs in the upper 70s today, overnight lows low 50s. Tomorrow mostly sunshine, highs in the low 80s, overnight lows mid 50s, and more of the same for our Monday. Then on Tuesday afternoon, thunderstorms and highs in the mid 70s. Currently here at KPOF, it is 68 degrees. We'll get back to music with Pete Shambrook.

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I know that you know that, and you are prayer warriors, most of you, and we appreciate you so much. 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Community Cares airs tomorrow evening at 6:15 right here on KPOF. Back to music now with the Maranatha Singers.

0: This is Mike from The Morning Show. 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
1: With SRN News, I'm Mary Rose. The new chairman of the Federal Reserve sworn in Friday, Kevin Warsh, set to succeed Jerome Powell. Laura Winters reports.
2: The new Fed chair, Kevin Warsh, sworn in at the White House by Supreme Court Justice Clarence Thomas. President Trump at the event telling reporters,
3: "Thankfully, unlike some of his predecessors, Kevin understands that when the economy is booming, it is, that's a good thing. We don't have to go crazy. Just let it boom. We want it to boom."
2: Laura Winters reporting.
1: There are reports on developments in a deadly overdose case in New Mexico. Correspondent Jennifer King reports.
4: Authorities say fentanyl and methamphetamine were found at a house where New Mexico responders got sick after answering an overdose call. Steve McLaughlin is the chief medical officer for University of New Mexico Hospital.
5: When someone's exposed to an opioid or like fentanyl, initially they will often become drowsy. They can actually become unconscious. And then we see their breathing slow down and that they can, in fact, stop breathing.
4: Mika and Georgia Rascon were identified as two of the three people in the house who died. A fourth person who was unresponsive and one of the responders who became sick were still hospitalized as of Friday. Mountaineer Mayor Peter Nieto says authorities were called to the house by a worried co-worker of one of the victims. The investigation is still ongoing. I'm Jennifer King.
1: Tulsi Gabbard resigns from the Trump administration.
6: Gabbard is resigning from her post as Director of National Intelligence to support her husband through his battle with, quote, an extremely rare form of bone cancer. Gabbard notified President Trump during a meeting in the Oval Office Friday. Her last day as ODNI is expected to be June 30th. In her formal resignation letter, Gabbard says she is, quote, deeply grateful for the trust you placed in me and for the opportunity to lead the office of the Director of the National Intelligence for the last year and a half. She said she has, quote, made significant progress at the ODNI, advancing unprecedented transparency and restoring integrity to the intelligence community.
1: This is SRN News. Is religion gaining or losing influence in the U.S.?
7: According to a new poll from the Pew Research Center, 37% of Americans believe that faith is gaining purchase in society, and that's the highest percentage in nearly 25 years. On the other hand, 61% of respondents think that religion is losing influence, but that group is shrinking from a high of 70% 5 years ago. Roughly half of all Americans say the influence of faith in the country is a good thing. Michael Harrington reporting.
1: Australia says a neo-Nazi network is the second organization being banned under a new law criminalizing hate groups and support for them. That legislation was passed in response to the anti-Semitic attack on the Hanukkah celebration, Hanukkah, in Sydney's Bondi Beach in December when 15 people were killed. A statement by the government says they changed their name but didn't change the fact that they were still an organization and were still engaging in the same sort of behavior that met the threshold for this legislation. This is SRN News. Cocoa prices are going down and real chocolate is making a comeback.
8: Hershey is going back to the way things used to be. No more smaller bars, extra wafers, and chocolate alternatives. They're putting the cocoa back in, and others may follow suit, as a slump in bean prices since 2024 makes the traditional treats more profitable. A near 70% slide in cocoa futures from late 2024 promises lower shelf prices for consumers and a partial reversal away from chocolate alternatives made with too little cocoa to qualify as chocolate. I'm Bill Alexander.
1: SpaceX's newest and biggest Starship will have to wait at least another day before launching on a test flight from Texas. The launch team got within a half minute Thursday evening of sending the mega rocket on a space skimming journey halfway around the world, but a series of last minute problems forced a delay. More details at SRNnews.com.
9: I'm Brian Myers, pastor of Academy Christian Church in Colorado Springs, with today's good news, 2 Peter chapter 1, verses 3 and 4. His divine power has given us everything we need for a godly life through our knowledge of Him who has called us by His own glory and goodness. Through these, He has given us very great and precious promises, so that through them you may participate in the divine nature, having escaped the corruption in the world caused by evil desires.
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10: So

music from Selah on our Saturday afternoon. We'll see sunshine this afternoon. Highs in the upper 70s overnight, lows low 50s. For tomorrow, mostly sunshine, low 80s for the high, mid 50s for the overnight low. And Monday, well, ditto, pretty much the same. Tuesday, a change on the way with afternoon thunderstorms and highs in the mid 70s. Currently here at KPOF, it is 70 degrees. Here now is Paul Balash.

So pretty from Tiffany Coburn and Point of Grace. Such beautiful harmonies there. Well, God never intended for us to do our faith walk on our own. We need each other, and older and often more experienced Christians can help show us the way. Tonight on Insight for Living, Chuck Swindoll presents a message entitled, Strengthening Your Grip on Discipleship. We'll hear it tonight at 5:30 right here on KPOF. 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

0: Hi, this is Steve Sunshine, your midday host. Have you noticed how tense our country seems to be these days? It's important for us to keep in mind that God is still in control. We can't control the things or the people around us, but we can control our own thoughts and actions. It's not easy to be kind and caring when others aren't, and that's why we need each other. KPOF is here with the encouragement you need, and as a family, we all travel this journey together. Thanks for being part of the KPOF family.
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1: With SRN News, I'm Mary Rose. Poland's foreign secretary says he appreciates President Trump's decision to deploy an additional 5,000 U.S. troops to his country.
2: I want to thank President Trump for his announcement that rotation, the presence of American troops in Poland will be maintained more or less at previous level.
1: Polish Foreign Minister Sikorski. President Trump is touting what he calls a major jobs milestone. Correspondent John Scott reports.
3: President Trump says 100% of net new jobs since 2025 have been created in the private sector as his administration seeks to root out unnecessary bureaucrats within the federal government. Speaking at the swearing-in of Kevin Warsh as the new Federal Reserve Chair, Mr. Trump said the administration cut excess government positions, adding that many former federal workers are now earning significantly more in private industry. John Scott reporting.
1: President Trump began testing his midterm message on Friday, where he told a crowd in Suffern, New York, he's lived up to a key economic promise.
4: I cut your taxes and cut the taxes on workers, families, small business who are the soul of this state, and I made special promises that I would save you thousands of dollars a year.
1: The president also says New York Congressman Mike Lauer pushed hard for boosting the dedication for state and local taxes known as SALT.
4: Mike Lawler's fantastic. He's fantastic. He is a fantastic. I call him Mr. SALT. He didn't stop. He wouldn't stop. He was driving us crazy. We have to get SALT. We have to get SALT back. And he got it back. And he's a terrific guy. And you're lucky to have him.
1: This is SRN News. Most churchgoers are reaching out.
5: A new survey released by Lifeway Research reveals that 77% of Protestants who attend services regularly say they have developed lasting relationships with people in their church. 66% tell Lifeway that they intentionally try and get to know people in their congregation. The study authors add that, quote, building relationships is one of eight signposts that measure characteristics evident in believers who are progressing in spiritual maturity. Michael Harrington reporting.
1: According to a new study from West Virginia University, most adults who attend religious services go to several different churches, at least occasionally. The report indicates that roughly 12% of all adults who attend services go to multiple congregations regularly, and 45% do so from time to time. Of those who attend multiple congregations, about three-quarters attend two congregations, and the rest attend three or more. This is SRN News. The NCAA is gaining momentum toward approving an age window for athlete eligibility.
6: The NCAA's Division I cabinet has discussed possible implementation of an age-based eligibility model should it be approved and signaled it would consider voting on it at its meeting next month. The age-based eligibility model would give athletes a window of 5 years to compete in Division I, starting immediately after their high school graduation or their 19th birthday, whichever comes first. It would also eliminate waivers for extended eligibility except for pregnancy, religious missions, or active duty military service. The model is similar to an idea included in an executive order by President Donald Trump on April 3rd. I'm Gethin Coolball.
1: Thousands of Cubans gathered on Friday before the U.S. Embassy in Havana to protest a U.S. decision to indict former President Raul Castro over the downing of two civilian airplanes 30 years ago. More at SRNnews.com.
7: I'm Brian Myers, pastor of Academy Christian Church in Colorado Springs, with today's good news. 2 Peter chapter 1, verses 3 and 4. His divine power has given us everything we need for a godly life through our knowledge of Him who has called us by His own glory and goodness. Through these, He has given us very great and precious promises, so that through them you may participate in the divine nature, having escaped the corruption in the world caused by evil desires.
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and mercy, it found me. And there the bright and the morning star shed its beams all around me. Near the cross, O Lamb of God, bring its scenes before me. Help me walk from day to day with its shadows

I like that rendition of Jesus Keep Me Near the Cross. That's Ernie Hassan's signature sound, and I don't think it's a brand new recording, but I just discovered it, and I just think it's so pretty. Glad to have you listening on our Saturday afternoon. We'll see highs in the upper 70s today, overnight lows, low 50s. For tomorrow, mostly sunshine, low 80s for the high, mid 50s for the overnight low. Monday, also low 80s for the high, overnight lows, upper 50s, and then for Tuesday, afternoon thunderstorms, highs in the mid 70s. Currently here at KPOF, it is 73 degrees. 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

a new recording from Mark Lowry for our Saturday afternoon. So glad that you're listening this afternoon. Thank you for sharing our Saturday with us. Tomorrow morning on Turning Point, Dr. David Jeremiah answers the question, how can I truly know that I am forgiven? We'll hear it tomorrow morning at 5 o'clock right here on KPOF. Back to music now with Lenny LeBlanc.

0: This is Becky, your afternoon host. We never want to neglect extending our sincere thanks to all of you in our listening family. 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
1: With SRN News, I'm Mary Rose. President Trump on Thursday said the U.S. will send an additional 5,000 troops to Poland, stirring confusion following weeks of changing statements from Trump and his administration about reducing, not increasing, the American military footprint in Europe. Swedish Foreign Minister Maria Malmar Stenergard.
2: Well, it is confusing indeed, and not always easy to navigate. I guess you feel the same as I do. But we need to continue to focus on what we do and not what everyone else says. So we need to continue to invest in our own defense and our own capabilities.
1: A new change to a longstanding immigration practice.
3: The Trump administration is forcing foreigners in the United States to apply for a green card from abroad. The new policy requires foreigners in the United States to leave and apply for a green card from their home country. U.S. Citizenship and Immigration Services says the policy returns to the original intent of the law. Critics argue it disrupts long-standing practices and could separate families. The process could take years, causing significant disruptions for applicants. Paya Panjwani, Washington.
1: The U.S. and Iran may be inching closer to a deal to end the ongoing conflict. That's according to public statements today from high-ranking officials for both countries. Secretary of State Marco Rubio told reporters in India Saturday that there may be news later today about Iran without giving any specifics. Meanwhile, President Trump was expected to hold an afternoon conference call with Middle Eastern leaders to discuss the situation in Iran. Americans grilling out this Memorial Day weekend will notice higher prices for many barbecue essentials. This is SRN News. A challenge to Ohio's new abortion amendment.
4: Pro-life advocates have filed a lawsuit to stop the legislation, arguing that its enactment actually violates the state constitution. The plaintiffs argue the Constitution clearly says that a constitutional convention must be called to enact such an amendment. It cannot be ratified solely by a vote of the people. Janet Porter of Faith to Action tells LifeSite News that if this challenge succeeds in Ohio, it could prompt similar actions in other states. Michael Harrington reporting.
1: The social media platform X is pledging to crack down on anti-Semitic and terrorist content in Britain at the behest of the country's media regulator. The platform is taking several steps, including restricting access in the UK to accounts operated by or on behalf of Muslim terrorist groups that the country has banned. This is SRN News. NOAA Administrator Neil Jacobs says the forecast that the Atlantic will see fewer storms than average this year.
5: With roughly a 55% chance of being below normal, 35% chance of near normal, and a 10% chance of above normal. This equates to 8 to 14 named storms with winds at or above 39 miles an hour. Of these, 3 to 6 hurricanes with winds at or above 74 miles an hour, and 1 to 3 major hurricanes, that's your category 3 to 5, with winds at or above 111 miles an hour.
1: Court records reveal new details about one of two teenagers who killed three people at a San Diego mosque. The records show Caleb Vasquez was flagged to police for idolizing Nazis and mass shooters last year, and that his parents locked away their collection of 26 guns as a precaution. More details at srnnews.com.
6: I'm Brian Myers, pastor of Academy Christian Church in Colorado Springs, with today's good news. 2 Peter chapter 1, verses 3 and 4. His divine power has given us everything we need for a godly life through our knowledge of Him who has called us by His own glory and goodness. Through these, He has given us very great and precious promises, so that through them you may participate in the divine nature, having escaped the corruption in the world caused by evil desires.
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0: Life's road can be bumpy here and there. Hi, this is Mike from The Morning Show. We want you to know that we know how tough life can be at times. 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I pray with you in the 8 a.m. hour. Steve prays with you over the noon hour. And Becky prays with you in the 3 p.m. hour. 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
1: With SRN News, I'm Mary Rose. President Trump says an agreement with Iran has been largely negotiated. In a post on Truth Social, the president said the final details of the deal are being discussed and that the agreement will allow the Strait of Hormuz to be opened. This after public statements today from officials for both countries appeared to signal some progress on key issues. Speaking in India today, Secretary of State Marco Rubio said there may be news coming soon about Iran without giving any specifics. Here's a NATO reaction to President Trump's decision to send 5,000 troops to Poland.
2: His announcement came just weeks after he had ordered the same number of troops to be pulled out of Europe. NATO officials were meeting in Helsingborg, Sweden, when they reacted to the news, including Swedish Foreign Minister Maria Malmö Stenergard.
3: Well, it is confusing, indeed, and not always easy to navigate.
2: NATO Secretary General Mark Rutte seemed pleased with the decision, and so too did Polish Foreign Minister Radosław Sikorski.
4: I want to thank the President and everybody who contributed to this decision.
2: Trump announced the deployment on Truth Social, citing strong ties with Polish President Karol Nawrocki. I'm Lawrence Brooks.
1: President Trump is touting what he calls a major jobs milestone. The president said 100% of net new jobs since 2025 have been created in the private sector as his administration seeks to root out unnecessary bureaucrats within the federal government. Speaking at the swearing-in of Kevin Warsh as the new Federal Reserve Chair, the president said the administration cut excess government positions, adding that many former federal workers are now earning significantly more in private industry. This is SRN News. Americans answer questions about God and the country.
5: The Pew Research Center seems to have found an issue on which the general public is largely in agreement. To the question, does God favor the United States over all other nations, the vast majority of respondents said no. Not even 10% of any religious group said yes. 66% of the general public believes that God does not favor any one country over all the others. Amongst organized religious groups, the percentages are even higher. Michael Harrington reporting.
1: The Trump administration wants to take 14 acres of land outside El Paso that's owned by the Catholic Diocese of La Cruces, New Mexico, to install border barriers. The administration has filed the lawsuit against the diocese, which refuses to cede the land and argues that the seizure violates its First Amendment rights. The government is offering to pay nearly $200,000 for the strip of land. This is SRN News. A controversial pro-steroid competitive event is set to take place this weekend in Nevada.
6: The Enhanced Games, featuring 50 athletes who will compete in track, swimming, and weightlifting, is set for Sunday in Las Vegas. There are no restrictions on what kind of performance enhancers these athletes can take, though organizers say they're holding them to strict medical protocols to ensure safety. There are prizes of $250,000 for winners and up to $1 million for some world record breakers. Among those to watch include 2022 100-meter sprint world champion Fred Curley. I'm Gethin Coolball.
1: When World Cup play gets underway next month, Mexico will become the first country ever to host the event three times. Mexico is set to co-host the World Cup from June 11th through July the 19th. The once every 4 years event is the biggest in all sports. More details at srnnews.com.
7: I'm Brian Myers, pastor of Academy Christian Church in Colorado Springs, with today's good news. 2 Peter chapter 1, verses 3 and 4. 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
1: With SRN News, I'm Mary Rose. President Trump says a deal to end the war with Iran is, in his words, largely negotiated.
2: The president made the announcement Saturday on social media after phone calls with Israel and other allies in the region. He said he had spoken with the leaders from Saudi Arabia, the United Arab Emirates, Qatar, Pakistan, Turkey, Egypt, Jordan, and Bahrain, in addition to the Jewish state. Details were scarce, but the president noted that the deal includes reopening of the Strait of Hormuz. Bob Agner reporting.
1: House Speaker Mike Johnson says despite recent setbacks with the legislative agenda, Republicans in the House hope to pass legislation involving funding border security before the summer begins.
3: We're going to fully fund immigration enforcement and border security in our reconciliation bill. Again, it's worthy of note, that is rather a shocking proposition. The Democrats don't want to have anything to do. Think of it. They don't want to give $1, one penny, to border enforcement, border security, and immigration enforcement.
1: Johnson says Republicans are united to get this done. New York leaders propose a luxury second home tax. Correspondent Ken Lorman reports.
4: Governor Kathy Hochul and Mayor Zoran Mondani are backing a levy on New York City second homes worth $5 million or more. Critics, including real estate agents and economists, warn the move could chill the market and hurt middle and lower income residents. Even the New York Times has reservations, pointing to London's experience as a cautionary tale for New York. There, similar taxes cut prices and tax revenue. Ken Lorman reporting.
1: NASCAR legend Kyle Busch died from complications of severe pneumonia that developed into sepsis. The Busch family issued a statement citing a medical evaluation that concluded the 41-year-old passed away from sepsis. This is SRN News. Is religion gaining or losing influence in the U.S.?
5: According to a new poll from the Pew Research Center, 37% of Americans believe that faith is gaining purchase in society, and that's the highest percentage in nearly 25 years. On the other hand, 61% of respondents think that religion is losing influence, but that group is shrinking from a high of 70% 5 years ago. Roughly half of all Americans say the influence of faith in the

0: Hershey is going back to the way things used to be. No more smaller bars, extra wafers, and chocolate alternatives. They're putting the cocoa back in, and others may follow suit, as a slump in bean prices since 2024 makes the traditional treats more profitable. A near 70% slide in cocoa futures from late 2024 promises lower shelf prices for consumers and a partial reversal away from chocolate alternatives made with too little cocoa to qualify as chocolate. I'm Bill Alexander.
1: SpaceX's newest and biggest Starship will have to wait at least another day before launching on a test flight from Texas. The launch team got within half a minute Thursday evening of sending the mega rocket on a space skimming journey halfway around the world, but a series of last-minute problems forced a delay. More details at srnnews.com.
2: I'm Brian Myers, pastor of Academy Christian Church in Colorado Springs, with today's good news. 2 Peter chapter 1, verses 3 and 4. 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

0: Hi, I'm Becky, your afternoon host. Isaiah 52:7 says, "How beautiful are the feet of him who brings good news." Good news brings peace and happiness, and that's why we love the gospel so much, and we know that's why you do too. 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
2: Today we're covering a theme that I fear might lose a little of the punch of this series, the theme of discipleship. It is an overworked and overused term, but I'm going to be rather bold in saying it is an underapplied concept. Even though you and I have heard a lot about discipleship, and even though we're now familiar with the word, if the truth were known, most of us still are not discipling. Most of us are still spectators when it comes to ministry. That is not only unwise and unhealthy, it is unbiblical. Matthew chapter 28 is the chapter that includes the final words of Jesus before he ascended from the earth. His last will and testament has been called the Great Commission, which is another way of saying his final challenge to the people that are left to carry on in his place. Most of us could quote the words in verses 19 and 20, for we have heard them all our Christian lives. But right in the center of this, quote, Great Commission, unquote, there is discipleship that most of us have missed. Beginning our reading at verse 16, we find Matthew 28 saying, "But the 11 disciples proceeded to Galilee, to the mountain which Jesus had designated. And when they saw him, they worshiped him. But some were doubtful. If you're a struggler, you're in good company. So were some of the disciples. Some still doubted. And Jesus came up and spoke to them, saying, 'All authority has been given to me in heaven and on earth. Go, therefore, and make disciples of all the nations, baptizing them in the name of the Father and the Son and the Holy Spirit, teaching them to observe all that I command you. And lo, I am with you always, even to the end of the age.'" There it is, big as life. Make disciples. Now, to do that, you have to go. You need to baptize. You must teach. But the major emphasis of his final word to his church was make disciples. Before we stop off at Luke 14, I'd like to have you go to Mark chapter 3. So it's just a few more pages on. I'd like you to see how this all started. We're going to go back in time some 3 years, and we're going to see Jesus Christ as he begins his ministry. Now, when we do this, you need a little orientation. The world of Jesus' day was a religious world. There were Sadducees, there were Pharisees, there were scribes, there were religious pros. There were people who knew the synagogue talk, and they met faithfully every Saturday. They kept lists in their minds of people that did and did not do the things they expected and required. They had a system of do's and don'ts that would just outrank any legalist today. Jesus came and cut a new swath. He didn't fit into their system. In fact, he saw right through it. And he called a spade a spade. Rather than meeting with them, he called his own band together. And of all things, not one of them was a religionist. Not one. But verse 13 of Mark 3 tells us, he went up to the mountain and summoned those whom he himself wanted. They were summoned, and it says in verse 13, they came to him. Now, when they got to the mountain together and he looked out over this group, it says he appointed 12. Here again, I'm not exactly sure what that means. Perhaps it's at this time he gets down specifically and says, gentlemen, I'm not talking about just part of your time being spent doing this. I'm telling you, I want you to be committed to me. I want it to change your whole profile. I want it ultimately to alter your attitude. I want it to affect the way you make decisions. I want it to make an impact in your home. I want it to so revolutionize you that you are not like you have ever been before spiritually. I want you to be one of the 12. None of them occupied prominent places in the synagogue, nor did any of them belong to the Levitical priesthood. For the most part, they were common laboring men, probably having no professional training beyond the rudiments of knowledge necessary for their vocation. By any standard of sophisticated culture then and now, they would surely be considered as a rather ragged aggregation of souls. Not many noble, not many high, not many mighty, not many significant, not many impressive, says Paul, but God chose people like you and me and appointed us to be his own. So he appointed them to be among the 12. Now verse 14, one of my favorites in all the New Testament. And he appointed the 12 that they might be with him and that he might send them out to preach. There was a summons. There was an appointment. There was an association, which we will call involvement with Christ. And then there was service. One of the greater mistakes the church of this generation makes is snapping people quickly from the birth process and putting them in places requiring maturity prematurely. How many of us went through that and lived through the frustration of serving Jesus Christ before we were ready? We heard one of our missionaries talk about the difficulties connected with the premature birth of their little boy, Alan. And we all understood that baby needs care, needs time, needs attention, needs assistance. Spiritually speaking, we too need time to heal, to get on our feet. We need time with Jesus Christ. Then we're ready to preach. Then we're better ready to serve. The Church of Jesus Christ has become so all fired, involved with service, that very few feel they have the time to just spend time with Christ. The vital role of discipleship has been lost in the mass hysteria of our concept of Christianity. I was a Christian long before I was a disciple. I was working in the church long before I was a disciple. Oh, I knew Christ. I was born into his family by faith in God's Son. I believed in the Bible. I was convinced that the Bible had the answers. But there was a great moment in my life where a man loved me enough to pull me aside and help get me on my feet. Now, you know, I think before I can say anything else about discipleship, I've got to tell you up front, forget the navigators, okay? Forget Campus Crusade for Christ. Forget campus life. Forget InterVarsity Christian Fellowship and all of those fine ministries, lest some little hang-up you have with one or more of them will keep you from understanding the New Testament teaching on discipleship, the value of it. Because some of you have been ripped off. Some of you have been offended. Some of you have seen the extreme, and therefore you throw the baby out with the bathwater. I mean, I've seen discipleship, Chuck. You should see how it happens. And then you, when you hear the word, off it goes. Not for me. Forget all of those bad things. Jesus says, make disciples. Jesus did make disciples. But the question is, does it work? I mean, can anyone ultimately tell if you have really been with Jesus? So that your roots were put down deeply and you caught a vision of life like Christ? I'm glad you asked that. Look at the book of Acts chapter 4, and I'll answer it for you. Chapter 4, verse 4. Now, we're jumping back and forth in time. We began at the end of Jesus' ministry. We went back to the beginning of Jesus' ministry. Now, in Acts 4, we go to that time when he has left the earth. And the disciples are left to carry on. And they are now the talk of the country. Their strange ministry is revolutionizing the world in which they live. And they are making the religious people terribly nervous, terribly uneasy. In fact, they're doing things like street meetings and public healings, etc. So now a few of the hotshots, chapter 4, with a squint eye, began to look at these strange disciples with a jaundiced eye. Verse 4, many of those who heard the message believed, and the number of the men came to be about 5,000. And it came about on the next day that their rulers and elders and scribes were gathered together in Jerusalem. Notice the group, rulers, elders, and scribes. And Annas the high priest was there, and so was Caiaphas. And so was John and Alexander, names we don't know, but familiar to those in that day. The religious moguls, the bosses of the church, the established synagogue world of that day. They were all there, along with those who were of high priestly descent. And it says all of them. This is a large group of men. And when they had placed them in the center, whom? Well, specifically Peter and John, but implying the disciples, those that had been with Christ. They put them in the center and they began to press away with questions concerning what they were doing, what's going on. When they placed them in the center, they began to inquire, by what power, in what name have you done this? Peter, filled with the Holy Spirit, said to them, rulers and elders of the people, if we are on trial today for a benefit done to a sick man as to how this man has been made well, let it be known to all of you and to all the people of Israel that by the name of Jesus Christ the Nazarene, whom you crucified, whom God raised from the dead, by this name, this man stands here before you in good health. He is the stone which was rejected by you, the builders, but which became the very cornerstone. And there is salvation in no other name, no one else, for there is no other name under heaven that has been given among men by which we must be saved. Wow, the courage that took to say that in front of those inquisitors. Think of it. This is Peter. This is John. These are men who were ignorant in the eyes of the world, stroking their beards, staring into the faces of these courageous, secure, confident men. The religious rulers began to see something different in their lives. Verse 13, as they observed the confidence of Peter and John, They understood that they were uneducated and untrained men. They were marveling and began to recognize them as what? As having been with Jesus. That's something. They looked into their faces. They listened to their answers. They studied them. And they said, these are Jesus' men. Significant to anybody else? Hey, they're now out doing the job. Christ has left the earth. The thing that has marked their lives is that they are just like Christ. They didn't see them as Peter and John and James and Matthew and Andrew. They saw them as Jesus' men. They were different. They had been discipled. They were different. I would wish that many, many Christians who are impacted by our ministry would become disciples. And there's no way to gauge how many or who. I would consider it a successful decade if at the end of the decade, many of the Christians who have been onlookers, satisfied with a mediocre Christianity, got off the fence and became Jesus people. In the full true sense of that name, Jesus people. People whose consciences are pricked by wrong. People who hate anything that smacks of an inauthentic lifestyle. People who realize not only their treasure, but their very lives are not their own. They've been bought with a price. People whose profession, no matter what the profession may be, whose vocation, whose profession, blue collar, white collar, whatever, is bathed in their Christianity. People who take God seriously. People who have a sense and a depth and a level of consecration that is unlike the multitudes who just kind of go along. Now we're ready for Luke chapter 14. Back into Jesus' ministry. And we're going toward the middle of it now as we land in this 14th chapter. And as you would expect, we find a crowd following him. I can hear their stomachs growling. I can see their eyes bugging out onto their cheekbones thinking, another miracle is about to happen. Come and watch it happen, folks. And there's a crowd and there's noise and there are people milling around back behind him as he's walking up ahead. And suddenly he turns around and he says, wait, you cannot be my disciple if you cannot be my disciple if you cannot be my disciple if three separate times. And he immediately thins the ranks. Suddenly they are stunned with the realization that he's not interested in drawing a crowd and having great numbers follow him. He's interested in disciples. Look at verse 25. Great multitudes were going along with him. I'm going to say it because you know it is true. There are some who are just going along with the ministry. Just kind of slipping in and out, not getting close enough for it to make much difference, but just close enough to

for me. But stay out of my life. Don't push me. Now, I'll run the business my way. I've always believed this about the home, and that's the way it's going to stay. All right, I've got my privacy, and what goes on there is nobody's business, including God's. That's part of going along with Him. Jesus says, wait a minute. He turns, verse 25, and I can just see that long index finger pointing directly into some faces. You mark the words, verse 26, he cannot be my disciple. It ends with those words. Verse 27, he cannot be my disciple. It ends with those words. Verse 33, so therefore, no one of you can be my disciple who does not. So he spells out the requirements. What is expected of this level of consecration? Okay, hang on. You think it's been tough so far? Just wait a few minutes. Verse 26. If anyone comes to me and does not hate his own father and mother and wife and children and brothers and sisters, yes, and even his own life, he cannot be my disciple. Whew. You know, open the door so we can leave. I mean, how can that be? Skeptics get a hold of a verse like this and they turn backflips with delight. See there? You say there are no contradictions in the Bible. Jesus is the one that says we're to honor father and mother, and yet he comes along and says we're to hate father and mother. And you're the one that says the home is all important and it's so important how we live, and he says we're to hate sister and brother and kids. And I mean, if you can't do that, you can't be one of his disciples. Close the book and we're on our way. Totally confused. Now, you know in your own intelligent mind that is not true. Maybe you can't explain what it does mean, but you know that God does not contradict himself. Certainly not the teachings of Christ or any of these that wrote in Scripture. This is what I will call language of accommodation. Jesus is a realist. He knows that in personal relationships, now hear this well, there was always the competition of loyalty. Always. There is a loyalty factor connected with any personal relationship in the Christian's life. And Christ says, I am to come out first. So if I am a single person and I am dating a young woman who is a single person, and I realize this young woman is not good for my spiritual life, something must be changed or she can never be the woman for my life. That's hating brother or sister. If I am hearing counsel from God and it is straight from His Word and it is clearly delineated as direction from Him and His will for my life, I cannot allow my wife or my children to discount what He has said. Illustration. I have a friend who back in the Vietnam War was a chaplain. This chaplain, while overseas, had a significant ministry in the lives of a number of men who were in the paratroop organization. And a number of them were not only led to Christ, but were being discipled by this fine, clear-thinking, sharp, believing chaplain. It came time for him to come home. He had a wife, and as I recall, two, perhaps three children waiting for him in the States. God began to move on his heart. He began to wrestle with what he should do. Should he take it and go right on home, or should he stay? He stayed. I am not saying that that is God's will for every chaplain. I am not saying that that is God's plan for any other person. I'm saying for this friend of mine who stayed another term, it was God's will for him. In that sense, he hated wife and children. In the priority level of loyalty as it comes to personal relationships, Christ must be first. As you apply this, understand that all of Scripture is to bear on those kind of decisions. Guard against being a, quote, Jesus-only person. The Lord told me to do this, and so I...

0: I left my wife, or I left my husband. The Lord led me to, and then you fill it in. Understand that if you take this out of context and if you twist it to make it say what you want it to say, why, you can level anybody with the words, the Lord led me or told me. What Jesus is talking about is the issue of competition, the loyalty of those personal relationships. Christ must be first. You're not a disciple if he isn't.
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0: I'm Brian Myers, pastor of Academy Christian Church in Colorado Springs, with today's good news, 2 Peter chapter 1, verses 3 and 4. His divine power has given us everything we need for a godly life through our knowledge of Him who has called us by His own glory and goodness. Through these, He has given us very great and precious promises, so that through them you may participate in the divine nature, having escaped the corruption in the world caused by evil desires.
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